0: The other end, New Mexico finished last overall, hurt especially by near-bottom rankings for education, health, and safety. Matt Murphy, Fox News.
1: For the second time in just over a year, the Los Angeles Lakers are being sold. Josh Kushner and Bob Iger have agreed to buy the team for $12.5 billion. ESPN first reported that the pair were buying the team. They have been involved in trying to get an expansion team for Las Vegas. I'm Lisa Lucera. This is Fox News.
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0: rising from the heart of the swamp, a beacon of truth is casting its light. From sea to shining sea, The Vince Show. Here's Vince Colonnaise.
1: All right, 844-484-3872, 844-4-THE-USA. That's the way to join us today, from coast to coast, from sea to shining sea. It is Wednesday, yesterday, Election Day, in a number of states across the country, including Wisconsin. That's where the Democrat establishment pick, David Crowley, beat out Francesca Hong, the communist lady, to get the gubernatorial nomination there for the Democrats. But he won by just 3,000 votes after a lot of weird election shenanigans going on in Milwaukee County yesterday. What the heck is happening in Wisconsin? Why don't we ask one of their senators? Ron Johnson joins us on the phone now. Senator Ron Johnson, great to have you back on the show, sir.
2: Well, Vince, thanks for having me on.
1: Isn't it bizarre kind of how the election count went down in your state last night?
2: Not really. I can explain that. But first point to make is ignore polls. You know, particularly in Wisconsin. I mean, they're just awful. So just ignore them. Yeah. Go vote your conscience. But no, what happens, and again, I blame Milwaukee. I blame Wisconsin Election Commission for not fixing this. But bizarrely, what Milwaukee County does, they have something called a central count. So, I mean, as bad as increasing the number of absentee ballots is, you know, Baker-Carter Commission said that's probably the greatest area of potential fraud in our elections. And we've been juicing that ever since COVID. But lay that aside. What Milwaukee County does is they, instead of having each precinct count their absentee ballots, they gather them all together, and they take them to some place called Central Count. They don't allow people to observe as closely as they should. I know I went down there during the 2024 election, and there was you know, it was all open. You could observe most things except for one little area. So what's going on in there? And I never could find out. So again, it's set up to reduce confidence. And what we should be doing is doing everything we can to improve confidence. But anyway, so you end up with this massive count. It takes them a while to do it. They end up being entered into the stream of election results late in the night or sometimes early in the morning. It's obviously going to be heavily Democratic because it's Milwaukee.
1: Right.
2: So again, I doubt there was any kind of big spike one way or the other. Last night's election, there's a bunch of votes that came in late. Again, that's just that stupid central count. They should fix that. First of all, by allowing election officials to start opening up and counting absentee ballots earlier under certain controls. So there's ways to fix this. But, of course, Democrats will never vote for any kind of election integrity measure whatsoever. They want to keep making it easy to cheat, and that continues to erode confidence in our elections.
1: I just think, like, you know, tomorrow, yesterday was a primary, so these are mostly in that particular race, it's Democrat versus Democrat, and they've got these five USB.

0: drives that aren't producing the votes that they wanted to produce, and they're trying to explain it in the middle of the night. And I keep thinking to myself, yeah, all this is doing is reducing the credibility of our elections, Senator. I mean, this is why, no matter what your party, you should be fighting for the Save America Act right now.
1: Yeah, well, again, Democrats don't have competent people running their elections in their areas. That's true. And, yeah, I'm a big supporter of the Save America Act. I actually supported President Trump doing the filibuster to pass it. And one of my messages, because I know a lot of people are ticked off that the Senate closed up shop and, you know, we're out campaigning, there was nothing we were going to accomplish because Democrats refuse to vote for any election integrity measures. So we got 74 of his nominees confirmed. We got the Democrats once again on record. They voted against a simple voter ID law. You know, when we had Save America Act on the floor debating it, Democrats came up routinely and said, oh, we're for voter ID. We're just not for all the other elements of Save America. Yeah. So as we leave town, we give them one more opportunity. Okay, vote for a very simple voter ID law. They all voted against it. When we come back, by the way, we're gonna add a sweetener to that. And this is what I thought was very smart on the House part. They're going to add a very narrow, a simple stock trading ban for Congress with voter integrity. And we'll see if Democrats vote against that. They probably will because, again, voter integrity is existential to their game plan of turning America into one-party nation. They do that by making it easy to cheat.
0: Yep. Yeah, no, it turns out they're pro-corruption and pro-cheating no matter what the issue is. I mean, whether it's stock trading or it's men and women's sports or it's elections, they constantly come down on the side of making these more opaque and more corrupt.
1: Absolutely, and they come down on the side of measures that destroy this country, would destroy any nation. That's, of course, what socialism would do. And I know a lot of political pundits are kind of celebrating the fact that they're electing these people in primaries like they're going to be easier to beat. I find this alarming that in America, you know, I think there are plenty of Democrats that were closet socialist communists. They just were smart enough to realize that, you know, America wasn't ready for it.
0: Mm-hmm.
1: Hopefully they never be ready for it. But right now they've made the calculus that I guess they think America is ready for it. So they take the masks off. They're happy to proclaim themselves socialists and, you know, run on platform for all these things that are just, you know, a lot of Americans totally oppose, but they're doing it openly. And unfortunately they're winning primaries. Let's hope they don't win general elections.
0: I mean, under American immigration law, you're not allowed to be a member of the Communist Party. I mean, we kind of make it a precondition to that you can't get into the country on that basis. And yet we see it on the rise within our borders.
1: It's because our education system, and quite honestly, most of the corporate media, they're a bunch of leftists themselves. So we've not been educating the public, not through our school system, not through our media,
0: sure,
1: about what history taught us. You know, I literally can understand after the Great Depression, people kind of going, you know, this free market capitalism didn't seem to work that good. There's got to be a better economic model. And so they tried it. They tried communism. It's failed. I mean, yep. It destroys economies, nations. It leads to dictatorial tyrannies that murder tens of millions of people. How could anybody embrace that? Well, they only embrace it through ignorance,
0: yep.
1: And they're ignorant because our media and our education system has not taught them history.
0: I just don't know why anybody would sign up for an ideology that would invest more power in a government that has routinely abused it. You know, for instance, you've been digging into Anthony Fauci a lot, Senator Johnson, and you and Senator Rand Paul this past week releasing some of the text messages that he was sending during COVID. And as I routinely say, they're not shocking, but they're appalling. As I'm looking at a text message from Anthony Fauci to other health officials in the Biden administration, acknowledging his belief that that if women were to get these jabs in the first trimester, it could lead to their child dying. What did you learn in these text messages, Senator?
1: Well, that Anthony Fauci knew something or suspected something. And that his responsibility to the American public wasn't to hide it so that vaccine hesitancy wouldn't be created. His responsibility was to tell the American people the truth and show his concern so that a pregnant woman would have fully informed consent so she could, for herself, weigh the risks versus the benefits, right? And again, it's just not Anthony Fauci. There is a group of people, Peter Marks, Tom Shimbakuro, the people who are in charge.

0: charge of safety surveillance for these experimental gene therapy injections. They're not vaccines. These people turned a blind eye toward the safety signals. We were screaming at them. So Fauci, you know, by the way, I've been following this closely. I had never heard that they had increased cytokine storms and fever following the second dose. That was complete news to me. I wonder where Fauci got that. But I'm certainly aware of people like Dr. James Thorpe, OBGYN, for like 40 years. I've had him testify at a public event at one of my hearings. I mean, he saw in his practices, other OBGYNs saw in their practices, an incredibly increased rate of miscarriages, of you know, very strong menstrual periods, the point where some women had to get transfusions, menstruation starting in little girls, you know, years before they normally would start menstruating. So this has all been very well known, but covered up by the media, so it hasn't been well known. So the information's been out there. It just hasn't been covered by the media. I'm thankful that because it was Fauci, the media is finally covering this. But they completely ignored what I think is even a more bombshell revelation, was that Peter Marks, about a month later, the head of the agency within FDA that approves vaccines and surveils for safety, was warned that his algorithm that they used to analyze virus was going to hide safety signals. 26 days later, using a different algorithm, senior FDA officials were shown dozens of safety signals, including sudden cardiac death, pulmonary infarction, which Anthony Fauci suffered from himself in June of 2021, different types of strokes. But they kept using that same algorithm, and they lied to the American public that they weren't seeing safety signals. I think of all the galling comments of Anthony Fauci's made after that text, was he said, we're just not seeing any red flags. I mean, red flag safety signals were screaming at these people. They're screaming at me, which is why I started publishing my VAERS charts. I started informing the American public very early on, and I was censored. I was vilified. People like you that had me on their shows, they got deplatformed by Facebook because Fauci was telling them to deplatform people.
1: Well,
0: like
1: I remember, I mean, the conversation around VAERS, and yes, you very much were leading this conversation. I remember talking about it's the vaccine adverse event reporting system. I remember during COVID and people saying, hey, look at all these red flags that are popping up. And then people like Fauci and everybody around him saying, ignore VAERS. It's just noise. It's an irrelevant system. Don't even pay any attention to it. And I kept wondering, well, then why do we have it? Why do we have a system to report adverse events from vaccines if we're supposed to ignore it?
0: Well, 3 months before they were denigrating it, they were singing its praises. Tom Shinbakura, again, the head of the safety surveillance for CDC, put on a video conference because COVID has to be a video, but he's going through all the safety surveillance things they have in place. VAERS, they had to set up this VSAFE system, which Aaron Seary had to sue twice to get the results of that because of 10 million people, specifically on this VSAFE application, yes. 8% of the 10 million people had to seek medical treatment after their injection. 25% lost time at work or school or had their daily routine disrupted because of adverse events. Again, is screaming at them. We've known this for years. The media continues to cover for it. They continue to cover for it. Right now, I read the Wall Street Journal article about these texts. You know, well, Fauci's just doing what scientists do. Uh-huh. They're looking at the evidence. They're raising questions. They're putting a hypothesis. Yeah, but he's not a scientist in this case. He's a public health official whose role was to be looking for things and warning doctors, practitioners, and the public. And he kind of dropped that responsibility of warning the public.
1: Let me ask you one more question, Senator Johnson. Your colleague, Senator Rand Paul, just had Anthony Fauci before his committee in the Senate. Fauci pled the fifth 111 times, refusing to answer questions, despite the fact that he has a pardon that protects him from any sort of incrimination. So how could he plead the fifth? Just seems like he's obstructing Congress. Rand Paul has referred Fauci for prosecution to the Justice Department. Do you think Todd Blanche should take that up and prosecute Anthony Fauci?
0: Absolutely. And if we had a crime on the books, contempt of the American public, he should be prosecuted on that as well. No, I was in the hearings. Okay. I asked him questions that he didn't answer. So he showed contempt for Congress, for our investigation, for our committee, but more egregiously, contempt for the American public. You know, there are thousands of questions, legitimate questions that the American public deserve to have answers for. Anthony Fauci is the guy who can is the only guy who can answer some of those. And he said, I'm not afraid of congressional oversight. I'll talk to any oversight committee. I've got nothing to hide. Well, apparently he's got all kinds of things to hide.
1: Yeah, all right. Senator Ron Johnson, thank you, sir. Thank you for staying on this. I really appreciate you, and I know so many do. Thank you, sir. Appreciate you today.
0: Thanks for covering. Take care.
1: Right. Senator Ron Johnson, more ahead on The Vince Show.
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0: Oh, this is funny. So Senator Johnson just said a moment ago, you know, the media is finally concentrating on Anthony Fauci and his nonsense. Yeah, in a way, kind of, sort of. Here's how NBC is reporting the Fauci text messages. Headline, Fauci's texts, comma, Trump's executive order, and the resurgence of anti-vaccine rhetoric. Vaccine skepticism has come roaring back into the political spotlight after months of relative silence on the subject. Okay, so basically, NBC is upset that anybody's focusing on Anthony Fauci's text messages, you know, the ones where he admits privately that the vaccines are causing miscarriages among women and them losing their babies. They're upset that this is discouraging people from getting jabs. NBC is very upset that the fortunes of their advertisers are being imperiled by the truth coming out. That's the story here. So, yeah, they're begrudgingly telling their audience about the Anthony Fauci text messages, but only as a way to try and justify why they take tons of money from these big pharmaceutical companies. That's why. It's all so corrupt. It's all so very corrupt. It's so complete. And you know, it's funny, this vaccine skepticism thing, about a decade ago, 15, 20 years ago even, remember, it was kind of lefties who were sort of on the, like, I don't know, I don't think I want to get that medicine, I don't want to do that. And sometimes, you know, those of us on the right, we kind of mock them, oh, that's so stupid. It turns out there was some truth to that. There was some truth to that. Like, you should be a little bit more conscious about the kinds of things that you're putting in your body, whether you inject it or you consume it, however it gets in there. You should be a little bit more aware of it. Maybe there was some truth to that. Turns out there was. And now the left is walking in lockstep with the pharmaceutical companies. They pretend like they're somehow speaking truth to power. They're fighting back against the man. They're taking on the elites. When in fact, all they're doing is carrying the most corrupt water imaginable every single day. And it's at the expense of the normal person. So, yeah, don't fall for their crap. And to the extent that they're covering the Anthony Fauci thing, once again, it's not really covering. It's covering up. That's the way this works. They cover up, you know, they cover up. What was it, David Burge, who said it years ago, that the media do cover stories with a pillow until they stop breathing. That's the way they cover them. It's true. It is very, very true. A big story breaking, though, while we've been chatting, which is the Trump administration is cracking down on fake Chinese marriages in the United States of America. What's going on there? The announcement from Todd Blanche ahead on the program.
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0: Chickadee China, the Chinese chicken. We got a lot of Chinese people. The Chi-Coms keep pouring into the country, you know, through our borders, through fake marriages.

0: is all sorts of ways. I've got some information coming up on that. Todd Blanche revealing a bunch today, and an administration-wide crackdown on all of this ridiculous, you know, marriage tourism, birth tourism, all these ways that people are trying to become American citizens without actually, you know, being the children of Americans. But before I get there, Todd Blanche, in his announcement today, had a very long press conference, actually, an unusually long press conference for a Justice Department announcement. You know how usually when the Attorney General gets up there, they'll make an announcement, then they'll answer maybe two questions or something, and then they disappear. And you're like, well, shoot, the next press conference will be 6 months from now, and then we'll see two more questions, and we won't get a ton out of the Attorney General. Not today, a bunch of questions to the AG. Including about Anthony Fauci, which I was just discussing with Senator Ron Johnson. Is Anthony Fauci going to be prosecuted by the Justice Department? Fox News' David Spunt just asked the Attorney General.
1: The Anthony Fauci contempt referral, is there any update on that? Is your office closer to coming forward with any decision on that?
2: Well, no, I don't have an update. As you guys know, when the Department of Justice receives a referral from Congress, there's a process. There's a process of how we take it in and how we investigate it. But any update that I would expect to come from this department would be if there's ultimately a decision made, and that certainly won't be anytime soon.
0: Okay, well, that's news. It's not going to be soon. It won't be imminent. It's not going to be in the next week. We're going to be deliberative about this. We're going to look at it. Also, he confirmed that they are looking at it. They're taking it seriously enough that they're saying, yeah, a United States senator has made a criminal referral. A United States Senate committee has made a criminal referral. We are looking closely at it, but it won't be anytime soon. So actually, that is news. So don't anticipate it in the next week from the United States Department of Justice. The answer from the Attorney General of the United States. Although, you know when I want this? Yesterday. I want the prosecution yesterday. That's when that would have been nice. We also have updates from Todd Blanche on the specifics here that they're going after all of these people who've been breaking our laws and coming to the United States and selling off American citizenship through sham marriages. Here is Todd Blanche making the announcement today.
2: Today we are announcing the arrests and unsealing of an indictment out of the Southern District of New York, charging 11 individuals for allegedly overseeing an extensive, decade-long marriage fraud scheme involving more than 1,000 sham marriages between Chinese nationals and United States citizens, and then the submission of fraudulent applications for green cards.
0: 1,000 sham marriages. 1,000. That's just this one criminal enterprise that has been setting this up. 1,000 sham marriages between Chinese nationals and Americans. And then one would imagine that they subsequently have children who are then named American citizens. And this whole thing is a complete mess.
2: This is one of the largest marriage fraud prosecutions in United States history. This scheme was not a quick fly-by-night operation, but rather a years-long multi-million dollar cottage industry to criminally assist people who would not or legally could not otherwise become citizens of the United States. The men and women who facilitated this scheme were all naturalized citizens originally from China and one green card holder. Under President Trump's leadership, the Department of Justice is working alongside our partners at DHS to secure the border and protect American communities, something that was ignored during the last administration. Not only are we protecting our physical borders from unlawful crossings, but we are also preventing immigration fraud schemes that are just another way to skirt the immigration laws of the United States. As alleged, some of the charged defendants acted as facilitators who orchestrated the marriage fraud scheme, pairing foreign nationals seeking immigration status with United States citizens willing to participate and engage in a sham marriage.
0: What would lead you to participate in a sham marriage? What incentive might exist to participate in a sham marriage?
2: These facilitators employed attorneys, tax preparers, and marriage officiants. Some of the other charged defendants acted as recruiters by finding and recruiting United States citizens to participate in the scheme, and other defendants acted as officiants, officiating dozens of these alleged fake marriages. Now, the way that this scheme allegedly worked is the facilitators used social media and other forms of advertising to market fraudulent immigration services to foreign nationals, primarily from China, and Chinese nationals would pay these facilitators as much as $100,000 for assistance in obtaining a marriage, which then allowed them to apply for a green card.
0: $100,000. $100,000. Isn't it interesting how valuable American citizenship is to people outside of our country? And how valueless it is to the Democrats inside of our country? People are willing to pay, again, in violation of our laws, but they're willing to pay $100,000 to become an American citizen. And Democrats are kicking our borders wide open. Eh, just come in. It doesn't matter. Isn't that interesting? I find it kind of fascinating that Chinese nationals value American citizenship more than some American citizens do.
2: The facilitators also paid willing U.S. citizens as much as $30,000 to engage in the sham marriage with the foreign national. Now, often after these phony ceremonies, defendants would stage images of families at restaurants to create the appearance of a legitimate wedding.
0: And now with AI, you don't even have to go to the restaurant. You know, just take a couple of pictures. You're good. Just send me a photo of yourself. We'll put you in AI. Oh, there they are at the Olive Garden. They're hanging out. This their wedding reception was at Outback Steakhouse.
2: And some of the defendants also facilitated sham marriages overseas in China. After the marriages took place, the actual ceremony, the then married couples would visit a local office affiliated with the scheme, sign forms for submission to the U.S. Citizenship and Immigration Services, learn about the USCIS interview process to apply for a green card, and then execute prenuptial agreements, which, not surprisingly, given the allegation these were sham marriages, waived their rights to share in the other's estate upon death, child support, and other claims in marital property.
0: Wow.
2: One prenuptial agreement even provided that, and I'm quoting from the indictment, except in the name of husband and wife, both parties live independently and must not interfere with each other.
0: That ain't a marriage. Speaking as a fellow married man, I do believe that my wife interferes with my affairs on a routine basis.
3: Same.
0: That's kind of how it works. I love that. I miss that prenup, you know. Okay, we're married, but I don't want you to ever be in the same room with me. You'll never talk to me. We'll never interfere in each other's affairs. And if you and I see each other, we don't know one another. These are some fascinating prenups for these marriages.
3: That wasn't in your vows?
0: No, it didn't. It didn't appear. It didn't appear. I didn't have a good lawyer.
2: End quote. The facilitators of the scheme would then prepare and submit fraudulent green card applications and work with the couples through the immigration process, submitting photographs, opening joint bank accounts, mobile phone accounts, all to obtain green cards to allow them to stay in this country. But that's illegal.
0: You know, 1,000 people, you know what this tells me also? This didn't just happen overnight. This isn't like a recent criminal conspiracy that just it transpired over the last week or so. And, thank goodness the Justice Department had its eyes open and they caught it. No, this was going on for years. This has been going on under Joe Biden. You know that. Just imagine how many fraudulent American citizenship arrangements took place under Joe Biden. We had tens of millions of illegals pour across our border. You don't think that in the process that there were a bunch of phony American citizenship operations going on, this kind of money going around? Of course there were. Of course. So big announcement today from the Justice Department is they're cracking down on sham marriages, American citizenship being sold off for $1,000 a pop, the American citizen involved in the scheme getting paid as much as $30,000. By the way, pretty nice profit margin for the fraudsters. They've taken $70,000 out of this thing. Amazing. Just amazing. And so the Justice Department cracks down on that. But we did get an announcement simultaneously from the Secretary of State today, Marco Rubio, about what the State Department is doing to crack down on these kinds of schemes. Secretary Rubio writing today on X, American citizenship is not for sale. But elaborate birth tourism rings, birth tourism, this is separate from the marriage schemes, birth tourism rings are profiting off of the exploitation of America's laws, coaching foreigners to defraud the U.S. visa system, arranging travel and housing, and even forging documents, all to enable foreign nationals to obtain citizenship for their children. The State Department has established a birth tourism prevention task force to review the activity of visa holders, dismantle illegal birth tourism networks, and put an end to this heinous abuse of our nation's laws. In just 1 month, the Birth Tourism Prevention Task Force has taken action to revoke more than 600 visas from foreign nationals across the globe and will continue to safeguard our nation from this abuse. The State Department will use all available tools to dismantle birth tourism networks and defend the integrity of U.S. citizenship. So what Secretary Rubio is the news of that post is, in addition to launching this Birth Tourism Prevention Task Force, they just revoked 600 visas just in the last month alone, 600 visas. And the reason you would do this, based on what he just said, is those visas are for people who were straight up trying to steal American citizenship, just specifically securing visas just so they could give birth to a child in the United States, have an American citizen, and then therefore be anchored to the United States of America, drawing upon taxpayer resources, getting access to the benefits of being an American citizen. It's what we tried to stop with the whole executive order that the president put forth originally on this idea of birthright citizenship. It's not what the 14th Amendment was for. The 14th Amendment was about protecting the families of former slaves, making sure that Black Americans were considered fully American citizens. That's what the 14th Amendment's about. The Supreme Court made a horrible mistake by suggesting in any way that illegal aliens were entitled to have American citizen children just by getting across our border and giving birth. That's crazy. That's crazy to any normal person. It should have been crazy to the United States Supreme Court. But in the absence of the court doing the right thing, the Trump administration has doubled down on its efforts to do the right thing here. So the Justice Department is prosecuting people. The State Department is rescinding visas, kicking people out of the country. And all I'm asking for is more. Please do more of this. Because it's what I voted for. More ahead on The Vince Show.
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1: Hey, Jim, do you follow AOC's dating life really, really closely? Have you been? Is that something you do on a normal basis?
3: I have not, no.
1: Me neither. And it turns out there was the big chatter in Washington yesterday, all this gossip that was coming out yesterday evening, was that did you know that AOC secretly ended her her engagement 2 years ago? She ended it and didn't tell anyone. She was, I think she was dating some like Democrat campaign dude or something. And then they got engaged and they were like, why isn't she marrying the guy? And then there was this, there was actually some speculative covers this week in, I think in conservative media that maybe she wasn't marrying him because she didn't want to disclose their finances, that if they became married, that they would have to start making some public disclosures about their finances. And of course, that's gotten some of her buddies like Ilhan Omar in trouble. When she goes, she's worth millions of dollars, and then she's worth like $4.

0: and a Pop-Tart, and then it changes like over time. Like, what the hell's going on with Ilhan Omar? And how come we still don't have answers about the about why she was able to marry her brother and get away with it? Anyway, back to AOC. So the gossip in Washington yesterday was like, oh, yeah, she broke up with the guy 2 years ago. Nobody knew. And honestly, I know that the story is kind of ridiculous. It's like, okay, she broke up with the guy. But I took this like as like such a great sign. You know what the great sign is? That we're not so obsessed with AOC that we knew that. You know what I mean? Like there was a time where the Washington press corps would be obsessed with every granular detail of her life. That would have been well known. They would have been tracking her, the paparazzi. But apparently they're over AOC. Like, she can go an entire 2 years not having a fiance anymore. Nobody even knew about it or even really cared. And then suddenly Puck News, that's a real news outlet apparently, yesterday comes out and says, I was told by a reputable Democrat source that her engagement was called off nearly 2 years ago. Which is kind of interesting. I think America is healing.
1: Remember when she used to say that Republicans talked about her all the time because they wanted to date her? Apparently nobody wanted to date her.
0: Nobody was talking about her. I don't know. Maybe she had to leak this story herself. Hey, you know, my engagement's over. Nobody covered it. At any rate, actually, you know, there may be some shenanigans being played out here, too, as I pointed out about, you know, just how they're making their money and all of that. Andrew Follett, who is a conservative journalist, he just posted something yesterday in reaction to this Puck story. He said, wait a second, hold on. On May 4th of this year on Instagram, there's a picture of her eating at a burger joint with her fiance. So, like, what do you mean they ended the engagement 2 years ago? It was just a few months ago. They were eating burgers together in New York during one of the rare moments she was actually in her district. And then additionally, another reporter by the name of Alex Sears posted an image of her from July 2nd. He had taken the photo. Alex took the photo. It was AOC walking in the streets of D.C. with her, quote, incredibly sweaty, high-socked boyfriend. He took a photo of them as they were walking by. The guy's drenched in sweat because he's, you know, dating AOC. So it's a harrowing experience. And so they're walking down the streets of D.C. together. I don't get it. I figure if you break off an engagement, you probably bid each other adieu and say, you know what, you know, see in some other life, but we're done. No, apparently she's still hanging out with the guy. So at what point, as always with AOC, you have to wonder, at what point was she lying about all of this? At one point was she lying? You just never know. Nicholas Ballasy, a buddy of mine, caught up with her and asked her on camera. He said, hey, how did your fiance react to your decision to go public with the fact that you're freezing all of your eggs now? And AOC responded, well, all my loved ones have been very supportive. All your loved ones? That's non-responsive. He asked about your fiance. What the hell's going on? You never know. She's an agent of chaos.
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0: rising from the heart of the swamp, a beacon of truth is casting its light. 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
1: All right, 844-484-3872, 844-4-THE-USA. That's the way to join us today, from coast to coast, from sea to shining sea. Just get in here on the program. You know, I know that we've been talking quite a bit about the civil war that's going on within the Democrat Party between the establishment Democrats and the insurgent socialists, commies. Clearly, that is a real phenomenon, but a lot of that has to do not with true differences in ideology as much as it has to do with the extent to which some of these individuals can be controlled by the central powers of the establishment Democrat Party and the way that they convey the messages of the Democrat Party. Have you noticed in election after election, Democrats, when they lose, they often complain that it was a messaging problem, not that their policies were the problem. Not that Americans are opposed to open borders or the destruction of the economy or rampant crime. No, it can't be any of those things. It was the messaging. The messaging was the problem. We got to work on our messaging. Next election, we'll get them if only we improve our messaging. So it really, in many ways, comes down to a difference in messaging between the socialists, between the insurgent socialists and the establishment Democrats. Because, you know, if the goal is like, you know, is the socialists are coming out and they're like, we don't think we should have borders. And then establishment Democrats pretend they want borders, even though when Biden's in office, they kick them wide open and import tens of millions of people. This is really, in many ways, as a policy matter, a distinction without a difference. They're the same. It's just a matter of to what extent are they willing to lie about their policy preferences. That's really it, isn't it? And in fact, this came out this morning on Morning Joe over on the Miz Now network, the lesbian cable network. They've got Chris Matthews came on. I don't know why. Wasn't Chris Matthews fired for being like a misogynist or something years ago? Whatever. It doesn't matter. That was all memory hold. Chris Matthews back on Miz Now today saying that these socialists are a real problem, but they're helpful to the Democrat Party broadly because they make Democrats seem rational. Listen to him. Saying, I really appreciate these socialists because it makes the guys I support seem like they're sane.
2: Here's what I think, and I've been thinking about this for days now. The DSA has done a favor to non-DSA Democrats, to regular Democrats who are regular members of the party. They've listed what they believe in. Their chair made that clear. It's in Peggy Noonan's column this week. It's very clear. We're going to get rid of ICE, not just ICE. We're going to get rid of the border. We're not going to have a border anymore. We're not going to effectively control people coming in and out of the country. And so I think we're going to get rid of prisons. We're going to get rid of the Pentagon. We're going to negotiate. Well, what happens when your hostages are your former diplomats, like what happened with President Carter? People take your diplomats hostages. What do you do then? You need an army. You don't like to have an army, but you do need to have one. All these positions can be denied by any regular Democrat. All you have to do is go out there and say, thank you, DSA, for telling us what you believe in. I don't believe in that stuff.
1: Okay, hold on a second. So this is interesting. It's very interesting because I think he's tapping into some very real.

0: real political wins that are worth discussing. One is that Democrats are somehow the deranged beneficiaries of the most radical elements of their party, that the establishment Democrats seem sane by comparison. But I want to point out the actual policy differences. There are none. There are not meaningful policy differences. And what I mean by that is when you got one side of this revolution saying, oh, we need to open our borders, no more borders, abolish ICE. And then you have the establishment Democrats who are pretending like we have a border when they're in charge and yet importing tens of millions of people. And when you go, hey, we got a border crisis going on, they're like, that's not a crisis. It's just a challenge. It's just a challenge. What do you mean it's just a challenge? What are you doing to stop it? Oh, we're stopping it. How are you stopping it? They're importing people under the cover of darkness. They're spending millions upon billions of American taxpayer dollars importing all of these people in, flying them in under the cover of darkness, covering film cameras by conservative journalists who are looking to capture this, preventing them from getting this information, smuggling them into the country. They're exploiting loopholes wherever they can find them in the system. They're creating new means by which people can come in. Remember the CBP One app? Customs and Border Protection, the CBP One app was being used to import people en masse. And so you have one side that's basically not hiding the scheme. That's the difference. The DSA types are not hiding the scheme. They're just like, yeah, kick the borders open. Whereas the establishment Democrats are saying, oh yeah, borders are very important. And meanwhile, they're smuggling everybody in. Now, like prisons, here's another good example. So Chris Matthews goes, these people want to abolish prisons. That's crazy. They make establishment Democrats seem sane. Okay, well, what have establishment Democrats done when it comes to law and order and prisons? Well, let's see. Establishment Democrats routinely are releasing people from jails back into the United States of America. Establishment Democrats, in fact, are routinely preventing criminals from even being prosecuted. And when they come into custody, and we have a chance, especially with illegal aliens, to get them the hell out of the country, they are working to stop ICE agents from being able to do that job and protect the American people. That's the establishment Democrats. That's the Soros prosecutors all across the country. So, again, Matthews and the objection that he's raising is merely to honesty. Chris Matthews is upset by the honesty of the DSA types. That's what's going on. He much prefers the corrupt schemes where they hurt the country and that pretend like they're protecting it. That's what he prefers. Let me see what else he says here.
1: And discriminate, because you can't follow AOC. I like AOC generally, but she came out and said, we're just a big tent party. Well, the problem with the big tent defense is every Democrat has to defend all this crap coming from the left. They've got to say, I believe in all this crazy stuff, and that makes me a Democrat.
0: It's much easier to comfort ourselves by lying about the policies of the Democrat Party.
1: Say, no, I'm not a member of the DSA, and here's why, and make it very clear. So it's going to require politicians to be good politicians and say, here's where I stand.
2: Right.
1: This is what I'm a regular Democrat. I'm for labor unions. I'm for opportunity for everybody. I'm for civil rights.
0: If you were for labor unions, you wouldn't be for bringing people into our country by the millions. The Biden era would have never occurred if you were for labor unions. Liar.
1: All the things I believe in as a Democrat, but I'm not with this crowd. And I think that's going to be a line that has to be drawn by Democrats, because I'm telling you, the last 6 weeks of this election is going to be an attack on El Sayed and the DSA in New York.
0: Because he is he is the perfect distillation of the policies of the left. And he's flamboyantly overt about the intentions of the left. That's what Chris Matthews is on guard for. It's a messaging problem.
1: And the Mamdani, and it's all going to come out and blame every Democrat for everything the DSA is doing. I don't believe in the DSA plan. I don't believe in their checklist of what they believe in. I'll say so. But running for office is going to require that, I think, before the election.
0: You want to distinguish yourself from the DSA types? You ready? You ready to distinguish yourself? Let me ask you a question, Chris Matthews. Do you think that boys should play in girls' sports, or do you think we should prevent that? Do you think we should be mutilating children, telling them they were born in the wrong body, or should we prevent that? Do you think we should have election integrity? Should we pass the Save America Act today so that we can have fair elections in the United States of America? Or should we continue to have opacity and mystery and confusion about our election results? Which side are you on that one? I mean, if you start coming out, look, maybe we have policy differences, but if you start coming out on the side of rationality, like, yeah, no, boys should be protected, girls should be protected, the sport should be protected, we shouldn't mutilate the children, we should have fair and credible elections. You start saying those things, well, then, yeah, you actually are starting to distinguish yourself. But he's not going to do that. None of these Democrats are. They're perfectly happy with the corrupt schemes. Perfectly happy. You going to stand up and support the men and women of ICE, Chris Matthews? You going to support immigration enforcement in the United States of America? Say it's a good thing to secure our borders? It's a good thing to deport illegal aliens? That America should be for Americans? Are you going to stand up for American citizenship and its value? You're going to talk about how American citizenship should be for the children of American citizens and immigrants that we allow into the country on our own terms? You going to say that?
2: No.
0: No, you're not going to say that. You're not. Instead, you're going to pretend like there's some sort of magical distance between you and the socialists, when it turns out the only difference is this. The socialists somehow have more integrity. I can't even believe it. Oh, it's the world in which we live. Much more ahead on The Vince Show.
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4: Let me give you another example of how these Democrats lie to you for power and pretend like, oh, I'm the decent one. It's everybody else who's indecent. Nancy Pelosi just sat down for another interview, one of these, what was it, Politico, Jim? It was one of these basically on-stage interviews. If you ever see one of these things, you know what they actually are. They're money-making opportunities for the outlet that's doing it. Basically some big corporate sponsor pays for the on-stage interview, and this is how they generate revenue. So Nancy Pelosi is sitting there at one of these sponsored interviews, and she says she just had no idea that Joe Biden's brain was broken. That she found out with you, the rest of us. We all found out together with Nancy Pelosi that Biden's brain was broken.
6: And when you think of the debate and how sad that was, that's really when we learned. Because, see, I had been speaker, and when I was speaker, I saw the president all the time. But when I wasn't, then I saw maybe three times that whole year. And so I didn't know, and I think he had his sort of ups and downs. And when he had when I saw him one time, he was giving me the Presidential Medal of Freedom.
7: Right.
6: So that was a short vent, right. And he was
7: right.
6: Perfectly fine that day, I thought. And so I didn't know. But I do think that those who did know should have acted upon that information, whatever that
7: means. His staff and his family both, you mean?
6: Well, whoever knew.
7: Yeah.
6: Whoever knew. The staff is saying the family knew, the family is saying the staff knew. I don't know.
7: But they should have acted sooner.
6: They should have, because this is a great man.
8: Shut up.
4: Oh, shut up. Shut up. You know, it's so funny. It's, you're listening to her. You go, every utterance out of her face is a lie. She's just lying to you. If only I knew, I would have acted sooner. I just had no idea. Somebody should have told me that his brain wasn't working. Nancy Pelosi to this very day pretending she had no idea that this dude was non compos mentis. You knew in your living room. Nancy Pelosi didn't know in Washington, D.C. You know, it reminds me of this is weird. Kind of reminds me of Harry Reid, though. Remember Nancy Pelosi, of course, was lying about Joe Biden's mental state because she wanted him to win the election again for the power of the Democrat Party. That's the only reason she did it, up until they reached terminal velocity with the Biden problem. And at that moment, she was like, we got to get rid of him. We got to replace him. So then they imposed Kamala Harris on Democrat primary voters. The rest, of course, is history. Thank goodness we made it too big to rig. But it makes me think of the 2012 election of Barack Obama versus Mitt Romney. And some of you may remember, if you go back to that election, that Harry Reid was lying about Mitt Romney not paying his taxes. Remember that? Another former Democrat congressional leader, Harry Reid, the late Harry Reid, was lying about Mitt Romney's taxes. He said, I don't think he's paid taxes. In fact, I know he has not been paying taxes. And the media ran with it. There's Harry Reid says he hasn't been paying taxes. He hasn't been paying taxes. And after the election was over and after Obama prevailed and Mitt Romney lost the election, Harry Reid admitted to the media, yeah, I lied about it. And they're like, you lied about it? What? You lied? He's like, well, Romney lost, didn't he? In other words, yeah, it worked. I lied about it and it worked. No regrets. And so, you know, the Biden election nonsense, it's all behind us now. Like, Nancy Pelosi could take the Harry Reid tact. She could just say just outright, like I'm retiring, whatever. Yeah, I knew that Biden was failing. I just didn't want to tell anybody because I was hoping he would win. We had to stop Trump. It was that important to stop Trump that I just lied about it. But she's not taking that tact. Somehow, once again today, I don't know how this is the theme, but it's becoming the theme. Here you have another establishment Democrat. Harry Reid has more integrity than Nancy Pelosi. This is like, I can't even believe that sentence just came out of my mouth. But somehow, the guy, he admitted that he had lied about Mitt Romney. He has more integrity, just a sliver more, just a tiny, tiny, tiny amount more, a little scoopful of integrity, more than Nancy Pelosi, who is lying to this very day about her knowledge of Biden's limited mental capacity. Just remarkable stuff, these Democrats. They really are amazing. And, you know, this goes back to what Chris Matthews was saying a moment ago. He loves the Democrat socialists because it makes the Democrats, the establishment Democrats, seem sane by comparison. See, they're so crazy. They want to keep the borders open. They want to open up the prisons. That's nuts. But the truth is, that's what the establishment Democrats want to do, too. They're just more comfortable lying to you about it. Much more comfortable lying to you about it. They lie about everything. They lie about everything. Marrying their brothers, whether Joe Biden's brain works, what they want to do to your borders, what they want to do to your prisons, what they want to do to your money. They're very comfortable lying. That's when they're most comfortable. I think that might be the lesson from all of this. They're most comfortable when they're deceiving you. Yes, indeed. All right, coming up, we got a lot more to get to on the program. Going to dive into some more of what the Trump administration is up to. In fact, they're trying to stop all this Democrat madness. Did you see that they finally have been able to officially yank funding for child gender mutilation in America? Nancy Pelosi is very upset. Much more ahead on The Vince Show.
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10: Hey, Jim, did you know that among the two parties, it's Republicans who are the most performative? That's according to Jasmine Crackett. She says Republicans are very performative. That's funny. I wouldn't. If I had to pick one, I'd say it was the Democrats who were the theater majors. But let's listen to Jasmine Crackett here.
11: Republicans are very performative, specifically okay. In this moment, right? Like, mm-hmm. A lot of them don't like Donald Trump, mm-hmm. But they're too afraid to say so. Mm-hmm. So, you know, in general, they're just like, I got to do what I got to do to stay in this seat and to keep my family away from all the minions that may come after them if I go against Trump.
12: Right. Mitch McConnell, dead or alive, or somewhere in between. We're just going to play this game.
11: So my theory is that, like, maybe even half of the Senate is already dead anyway.
10: She's not wrong about that last point, by the way. That they are kind of, they are very elderly. We should get some new blood in there. But that's Anthony Anderson, the actor, comedian guy. He was sitting in on, I think it was Jimmy Kimmel's show, talking to Jasmine Crockett, you know, because it's a comedy show. And she says, the funniest thing was her saying it's the Republicans who were so performative. Really? It's the Republicans who were performative? Was it Republicans who planned a, quote, scream helplessly at the sky on the anniversary of the election day? That was Democrats. That was Democrats who planned that. You remember that after President Trump was elected the first time in the 2016 election? By November of the next year, Democrats had planned an actual event across the country called Scream Helplessly at the Sky on the Anniversary of the Election. And CBS News reported it on at the time and said people across the country who are frustrated with President Donald Trump plan to literally scream it out. Thousands of Facebook users have already signed up to attend events on Boston Common in Boston, Washington Square in New York. Events are also planned in Miami, Philadelphia, Dallas, Austin, and in Washington. And so you've got lefties who are all going outside to scream at the sky, you know, because they're not as performative as Republicans. That's amazing. Also, one of my favorite, like, performative moments from Democrats was after the High Holy Day of January 6, 2021, Nancy Pelosi, in an effort to keep that alive, to commemorate it, because she loved January 6, one of her favorite days ever. In 2022, she hosted a commemoration where she had the cast of Hamilton perform. And this is what it sounded like.
13: We should never take our rights and liberties for granted. And we must remain committed to finding a way forward together. That's what I wrote about in the song Dear Theodosia from Hamilton. I believe no challenge is worth abandoning our efforts to unite as Americans. We'll keep working, generation after generation, until we reach that someday.
10: No! Oh, no! Oh.
14: Theodosia, what to say to you? You have my
10: listen to these Republicans.
14: Mother's name. When you came into the world, you cried.
10: they were doing a musical in Congress to commemorate. This is real. Yes, my Rumble chat is asking me if this is real. Yes, Nancy Pelosi had the cast of Hamilton perform a musical to commemorate January 6th of 2021. Yeah, because it's Republicans who are very performative. In fact, Nancy Pelosi is another, I have another performative example of her. Do you remember during the George Floyd riots when the Democrats literally took a knee to celebrate the destruction of America? Nancy Pelosi and all of her Democrat idiot friends all took a knee inside of the Congressional Visitor Center at the Capitol. And they were wearing kente cloth. I don't know what kente cloth even has to do with George Floyd or the riots. It's very loosely associated. I think it was just like some sort of free association of skin color. They're like, let's go with that kente cloth. And they all take a knee. It's all just performance. Everything is nonstop performance art with these people. Even Hollywood is one giant vehicle for Democrat propaganda efforts. Yeah, Jasmine Crockett. Yeah, you're right. It's the Republicans. Super performative. We can't even get Republicans to do their normal job performance. I'm trying to get them to do the Save America Act. We're not to musicals yet. We haven't gotten there. I need them to just do their jobs. That would be a wonderful thing. Now, there are some Republicans who are doing their jobs, namely inside of the Trump administration, which is wonderful. The Trump administration has finally, I'm not saying finally because they were dragging it out. It's just the process. They finally officially yanked Medicaid funding for child gender mutilation. Thank goodness. Now, this has been in the works for a while, the Trump administration working to do this. The Hill with this headline, the Trump administration finalizes rule restricting trans health care for minors on Medicaid. The Trump administration on Tuesday, yesterday, released a final rule blocking the use of federal Medicaid dollars for transgender health care for minors. By the way, no such thing. There's no such thing as transgender health care for minors. That's a misnomer. That's a lie. You're not caring for a child by telling them they were born in the wrong body, mutilating them, pumping them full of hormones. You're abusing them. So they've ended federal Medicaid dollars for abuse of minors, as well as barring children's health insurance program plans for paying for gender-affirming procedures for minors. Another lie from the Hill here. It's not these are not gender-affirming procedures. In fact, in the next paragraph, they actually quote the Trump administration, which gives the truth. The final rule released by the Centers for Medicare and Medicaid Services bars Medicaid dollars for paying for what it refers to as, quote, sex-rejecting procedures for children under 18. Thank goodness. This abuse has gone on long enough. And also, there's no reason that a single Medicare or Medicaid dollar should pay for the abuse of adults in this way. It shouldn't be limited to just helping children, preventing these types of abuses from being carried out on children. It should be, we should stop any federal taxpayer dollar from going to trying to convince a human being that they were born in the wrong body. Will there be adults who decide to use their own money to do all sorts of things to their body that they want to do? Sure. It's a free country. You can do that. I recommend against it. I think you should be comfortable in the body you live in. You know, if you're unhealthy, you should work to get healthy. But the idea that you were born in the wrong body, you're a different gender, you're being misled. There's some combination of mental illness and abuse going on. Don't fall for it. It's not healthy for you. They're blocking chip agencies from paying for the same procedures for people under the age of 19, The Hill reports. Program beneficiaries who are currently receiving cross-sex hormone therapy can continue to claim benefits for 6 months after the rule's effective date, which appears to be set to be October 12th of 2026. That's got to be a quirk of the law. You know, I mean, obviously the Trump administration wants to end this as quickly as humanly possible. And, you know, it's not enough just to end this type of federally funded abuse of children. Any doctor who's been involved in this scheme, who's violated their Hippocratic oath, who's hurt children in this way, you should be in jail. You should be in jail for that. That is horrific that this has been going on. Jim, I ever tell you I had a physician or a pediatrician. I think it was a pediatrician, but I'll just say a physician because I'm not positive. But years ago, I was talking about this on the radio. They're like, you have no idea what you're talking about. And like going on and on about how like transgender care is really important and gender affirming care. And I just wrote back immediately to this doctor and I said, you're abusing people and you're violating your oath. You're not supposed to do harm. You took an oath to do no harm. And here you are harming human beings. You should be ashamed of yourself. Lecturing me. Who the hell do you think you are? It's disgusting. Absolutely disgusting. And this type of abuse, especially to children, you should be in jail for that. It wasn't that long ago that everyone sort of widely agreed that female genital mutilation should be illegal. It should be. Well, then what happened? We went from, remember, there was even an acronym for it, FGM, female genital mutilation. It's illegal. It should be illegal. Okay, so what happened? Now, mutilating children is totally fine? Pumping them full of cross-sex hormones? A-okay? It's good for their health? It's a total disaster. It's abuse. I've definitely voted to stop this crap. Absolutely voted to stop it. Robert Kennedy Jr. Never thought I'd see the day where I was on the same side as RFK Jr. I just didn't anticipate it. Here we are. Thank God. Quote, today we are ending federal taxpayer funding for sex-rejecting procedures on children. There he is, telling the truth. These interventions carry serious risks and can cause irreversible harm. The federal government will no longer use Medicaid and CHIP dollars to fund procedures that fail to meet the evidentiary standard that our children deserve. CMS Administrator Dr. Mehmet Oz, said the rule was, quote, following the science. Saving taxpayer dollars, and most importantly, protecting children from potentially irreversible harm so they can truly flourish. Meanwhile, President Trump wrote on social media, "We're not going to pay for our innocent children to undergo these barbaric surgeries and practices, which result in unthinkable and irreversible harm to their young bodies." Now, it may be hard to remember this, even though it was so recent. It wasn't that long ago that this was kind of a forbidden topic. Remember this? It wasn't that long ago. It was like, it wasn't safe to talk about in the media. Now, I talked about it. I never relented. I was always talking about it because I just felt like the truth was so obvious. But there were lots of people who were very hesitant to talk about this. There was a whole period where, and some people still do it, but there was a whole period where people were referring to something called biological sex. Remember that? They would strap the word biological onto the front end. They said biological, as if they had to make it some sort of distinction. Like, aren't you kind of playing footsie with the whole notion that it's okay to tell somebody they were born in the wrong body? Just be more declarative than that. In fact, it's funny, you know, when Matt Walsh's documentary, his excellent documentary, What Is a Woman, came out years ago, I had Matt on my radio program, and I was talking to him about it. And I think he had used the phrase biological male or something. And I paused him as he said it. Now, by the way, Matt's a hero in this story. I'm not even knocking him at all. I'm just remembering this great moment. And I said, "Is it kind of weird to say biological?" He's like, "You know what? You're right. Actually, it is weird. We should get away from that." Matt agreed with me on that, and good. I'm glad. I like Matt, and I think he's really smart. I'm glad I could help influence his judgment on that subject. But it was just crazy because again, it's kind of it's like playing footsie. It's flirting with this idea that there's some sort of legitimacy to telling somebody they were born in the wrong body. Back in the early 2000s, mid 2000s, maybe 2010 or so. There was something called the body positivity movement that the left was leading. You remember that? Body positivity, which of course was a gigantic euphemism for abusing people in a different way, telling them that being unhealthy is actually good for them. It was a fat endorsement movement. It was an obesity endorsement movement. It was like, hey, basically, stay fat. Your body's perfect, no matter how it is, whatever shape it's in. And of course, obesity is one of the signature comorbidities for all sorts of health problems. And to the extent that you can get it under control, you definitely should. You should try and work on your health. And obesity is getting rid of your obesity is a really, really important step to doing that if you can succeed at it. And, but the left was saying, it's great. Obesity is wonderful. Body positivity. And of course, it's not wonderful. That is something you can fix and get better at. Typically, some people have trouble with it, and for all sorts of medical reasons, I get that. But to the extent that you can control it, you should definitely pursue that. And but meanwhile, now you know what the left is now. They're a body negativity movement. No longer is it body positivity; it's body negativity. Oh, you were born in the wrong body. Your body's a mistake. The only thing you should do you should go under the knife. You should get mutilated, pump your body full of cross-sex hormones, turn yourself over to the pharmaceutical industry, be dependent on them forever, give every last dollar you have and money you don't to an industry that's only going to abuse you. It's a body negativity movement. And as far as I'm concerned, not a single federal taxpayer dollar. I don't want a single dollar out of my paycheck to ever go to that poison, to that evil. And President Trump is working to stop it. God bless him for it. More ahead on The Vince Show.
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17: You know, in addition to using your money to mutilate children and destroy their lives, these Democrats have also been allowing rampant fraud to take place on their watch. And RFK Jr., the excellent HHS secretary, he announced yesterday

0: One of the biggest reasons money's been going out the door is the current Democrat nominee for governor in California, the old HHS guy, Javier Baqueria, as Joe Biden once called him.
1: Most of these problems began under my predecessor, Xavier Becerra. When he came into my agency, there were only 80 people in program integrity, 80 people. This is for 50 states and 5 territories. These are the people who are monitoring $2.2 trillion in payments annually from my agency.
0: 80?
1: We do 4 million transactions a day. And there's only 80 people looking at those. Xavier Becerra came in.
0: 4 million transactions a day. You've got 80 people looking at them with lunch breaks? 80 people? And then, so what did Becerra do?
1: And transferred 76 of them out.
0: What?
1: So then when I came in, there's only 6 people who are in charge of all program integrity for my department. And it was an invitation for the fraudsters to come in and steal everything. And that's why we have this hospice program. We've closed thousands of hospices here in Los Angeles. Because they didn't have patients. They were just billing us $6,000 a month for phony accounts. And the durable medical equipment fraud, tens of billions of dollars here in Los Angeles County. Autism services, tens of billions of dollars, all stolen because nobody was minding the store.
0: We're only at the very beginning. You know that we're barely scratching the surface of the amount of fraud that is out there. That's going on right now. I'm so glad these guys are in place. And it goes back, remember, even at the very beginning of the Trump administration, Elon Musk running Doge. Remember, one of the basic things was tracking the payments of the federal government. When those guys got there, they were like, wait a second, nobody's even tracking every dollar that's going out the store. There's no system for tracking all the money that's going out. We got to track it. So they started tracking it. And then they started finding fraud. And now they're prosecuting fraudsters. And you've got J.D. Vance leading the anti-fraud task force, fraud force. You've got people like RFK Jr. digging in. We've got a lot of great patriots doing this. We can't stop, though. We've got to keep this success going. I'm going to work on that. And I'll be back with you tomorrow on The Vince Show.
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0: Welcome back to The Ramsey Show in the Fairwinds Credit Union Studio. I am Rachel Cruz, hosting it this hour with Dr. John Deloney, and we're answering your calls. So give us a call, 888-825-5225. Looks like the phone lines are all taken at this moment, but just keep trying, and hopefully we can get you in this hour. All right, let's go to Casey in Lexington, Kentucky. Hi, Casey. Welcome to the show.
1: Hi. Thanks for taking my call.
0: Absolutely. How can we help?
1: Little backstory. Me and my wife, we are in our early 40s, baby step six. Question is, she is planning on going back to school, and we do have the money saved up for her to go back to school. But her work is willing to reimburse her, but only if she takes out student loans.
2: What?
1: Yes. So she takes out
0: student loans. What kind of industry is she in?
1: She is in healthcare.
2: I've heard of all sorts of reimbursement plans of all types. But I've never heard of somebody
0: that it has to go
2: has to be a student loan. That is, I don't understand that.
0: Has she asked more details of why the process is that way?
1: Not necessarily, no, but we for sure do have to take out student loans. That is the answer.
0: What will the degree be getting her?
1: Like payment wise?
0: Yes, and advancement in, I'm assuming, her career track.
1: Correct, yes. Approximately a $30,000 jump.
0: Okay.
1: Per year.
0: Good for her. And how much is the schooling?
1: $25,000.
0: Okay.
1: And it is 2.5 years.
0: And it's 2.5 years doing that. Okay.
2: Good for y'all. She must be awesome. That's really cool.
1: Yes.
2: And let me throw one other wrench in there before Rachel answers. I would want to know if I go in and put my tuition on a payment plan and tell the university, because they'll put you on a 3 or 6 month plan instead of writing a check on day one. I've been around higher ed for almost all of my adult life. I've never heard of this. I've heard of blanket reimbursements.
0: Mm-hmm.
2: And unless there's some tax advantage that the business has by paying down their employee student loans or something, I don't know. I just never, ever heard of this. Which, and anytime I've never, ever, ever heard of something, A, I could be totally wrong, but B, I would want to dig in a little bit further and see if I'm not hearing stuff right.
1: Okay.
0: Because if there's paperwork that has to be done of, okay, and not from a loan perspective, but I'm wondering, like a payment plan here, and then the school writes her the check and reimburse, like it's all.
2: Yeah.
0: And and sometimes if it's attached to a loan, they sometimes have a weird repayment plan, and or you have to stay with that company for X amount of time, right? Like there's some strings attached always.
2: What are the strings on this one?
1: It is 3 years.
0: She has to be on for 3 years. Is that after she finishes her schooling?
1: Yes.
0: Okay, so 5.5 years. And
1: she currently works there now, yes.
0: Sure.
2: Yes, bro, I wouldn't do, there's no chance. And not,
0: I have, know.
2: And you know my feelings on debt. I'm on the Ramsey Show, for right. God's sakes. But I would gladly pay $25,000 that I have for a degree that will reimburse itself. They'll pay for itself in less than 1 year for 4.5 years of freedom for me and my wife.
0: Mm-hmm.
1: Gotcha.
2: Because she's one bad boss, she's one bad transfer, she's one bad, the hospital sells to another hospital, I mean, any
0: has
2: number
0: a baby
2: of things.
0: That she wants to, you know, be home. I mean, I don't know what it is, but it's like.
2: Yeah, the freedom for my family, again, you hear me say this all the time, I solve for peace and I solve for freedom. I'll pay that $25,000 all day long, especially in a healthcare position that's going to mm-hmm. ROI in 1 year or less. Shoot, I wouldn't even think twice about that.
1: Gotcha. I thought I knew the answer, but she wanted me to call.
2: Well, I'll tell you, I could give you the, I could preach to you about student loans or something. You would actually have me kind of bound up, to be honest with you. I would have to, I'd have principal versus principal in my own spirit. If she has the ability, a company's

0: going to pay for her to go to grad school, and maybe they're going to ask her for 2 years or for 1 year, but they have to take student loans. That would be principal versus principal for me. But this one is a no-brainer. Y'all have worked your butts off for just this moment where she can get the advancement. It's awesome. And she doesn't have to sign a check with I mean, she doesn't have to sign a commitment to anybody like that.
1: Yes. True.
0: Yeah.
2: Yep. Yep. I would have options. That's the beauty in life. When you have autonomy over your decision-making, like, it is, that's a game changer. We're not stuck in just a crappy situation if it ever turned that way, right? So, yeah, and you don't have to pay it all up front. I mean, you probably pay $5,000 per semester, you know what I mean,
0: easy.
2: As you go through. So
0: easy.
2: You know, it's the same conversation, I feel like, that we have to talk people off the ledge of student loan forgiveness, right? If they're on the front end of it and they're like, well, I could wait 10 years and this could be for, you know what I mean? And it's this long time. And that's why we're even like, no, you never know what's going to change. In 10 years is a long time, you know, and to work and to pay off what you've had, where it feels like a free situation 10 years from now, or in her case, kind of a free situation, but that's 5 years, right?
0: And your fingers are crossed that that's one, two, three, potentially three presidents away.
2: Yeah, that's right.
0: God knows what they'll, you know what I mean?
2: What's going to happen? Don't get our conspiracy theory.
0: ChatGPT will be all our president and three presidents from now. Like, who knows what the plan will
2: be. What the world is going to be, right? So it's when you can make decisions for your home in a vacuum, you guys, that is worth it every time. All right, let's go to Doug in Tampa, Florida. Hi, Doug. Welcome to the show.
3: Hi, how are you guys?
2: Hi, we're doing great. How can we help?
3: So got a question. We have some stocks that were given to us here recently, and I guess over time they've done pretty good. They're three energy stocks, but we're looking to make the most out of it for the next 15 years until we get close to our retirement age here.
2: Mm-hmm.
3: What should we do? Should we sell these stocks and put them in the mutual funds that we found that are getting close to 10%, or should we just let them ride?
2: Are they three individual stocks?
3: Three individual energy stocks.
2: Okay. Yeah. So, yeah, I'm not a fan.
0: I'd sell those before the day's over, dude.
2: Of individuals. Yeah, I mean, because all your eggs are in one basket versus a mutual fund, you're going to have 90 to 200 stocks. Or if you just did an index fund for the S&P 500, right, it's across all 500 companies. There's just something about that diversification that gives you such safety. And you're right. And the market's done well. I mean, when you look over, I think we did the math with Dave on the show last week. It was like up 100% over the last 4 years, 5 years, when you look at all of it combined. Like, it's wild what the market's doing. And to put all that risk on just three companies doing well, I wouldn't take that bet, Doug. So, yeah, I would sell them, move them to either great mutual funds, or even, I mean, you could just do an index fund too, open up a brokerage account with, you know, Vanguard or Fidelity, or how much are they worth?
3: I'd say right now, probably take out of our total stocks, take out the kids' college stuff. We have about $350.
2: Okay. So you know what? That's enough that I would sit down with a SmartVestor Pro. 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If it was like 10, 15 grand, which I knew it probably wasn't going to be, you could do something simple. 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Like, there's some elements at that amount of money that I would want on my side, and a financial advisor can help you with that. 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
1: 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I love the movies Angel makes because they always deliver great entertainment. 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It's got Jeff Daniels in it, Jared Harris,

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8: Yeah, that was part of the negotiations. And the main reason I wanted to keep the house is my daughter. I have a 10-year-old daughter. It's her neighborhood. She has a best friend across the street, a great school system, and just, you know, really trying to keep that stability for her during this whole process. Unfortunately, I feel very underwater, but $500 to $1,000 underwater every month.
9: Yeah.
8: And so I'm wondering if I should try to keep hanging on, in order to give my daughter that stability. I do have a pretty good emergency fund. Or if I'm just, you know, if this is just a pipe dream and
10: Let's get some numbers real quick, because I think there's a deeper probably element to this that I want John to speak on. But okay, besides the $4,400 that you're paying a month, how much is the mortgage?
8: The mortgage with taxes and insurance is $3,800.
10: Okay, and how much do you make a month?
8: Well, so my gross is $175,000 a year, but I'm only taking home around $5,700 after the spousal maintenance, and then after
10: is that taken direct? That's not taken directly out of your check, though, right?
8: I put it into
10: a fund. Okay, but yeah, how much income hits your bank account? Just income, without anything being like after taxes. What hits Kelly's checking
8: account? After taxes, I hit $5,600 a month.
10: But you make 175
11: plus the 4,400. So you make about nine or ten grand a month.
8: Correct. Yeah.
11: Okay.
8: Yeah.
10: Okay. Are you counting that in the 175?
11: She makes 175, and she gets 4,600 plus the 5,500 she just said.
10: Okay.
11: So she gets about $10,000 a month.
10: Yeah. So that would leave you, because I would want you bringing in about 12.
8: Right.
10: Do you see your income going up at all?
8: I work for the federal government, so we're not expected to get raises this year. But in the next couple years, I would expect to get some raises. And the other thing is, right now, she's in an after-school program, daycare. So in another year or two, she wouldn't need the after, so that's when she hits 12.
10: Mm-hmm.
8: Yeah.
10: Which relieves some.
8: So in my head, I think, I can hang on, I can do this.
10: I know. And
8: I run the numbers.
11: I'll put this in the top three or four worst conversations I have with people, okay? And because we only have a few minutes, I'm going to be pretty direct, but I know what I'm saying carries a lot of weight, okay?
8: Mm-hmm.
11: The most common thing I hear amidst a divorce when there's kids involved, one kid, five kids, whatever, is this statement, I want them to have stability, whatever stability they can possibly have.
8: Right.
11: And I get that sentiment, and I would be the exact same way in the situation with my two kids. But the reality is everything they know, she knows, your daughter, is gone. It's not stable. And trading moms, what she needs more than anything on the planet right now is a sturdy mom who has peace in her chest.
8: Mm-hmm.
11: And not the after school program. She's 10. She's got a best friend. Like, I can't tell you the name of my best friend when I was 10. Right? Like, and by the way, I've got a 10-year-old right now. I got a 10-year-old daughter, and she's got best friends.
10: Mm-hmm.
11: I get it. Mm-hmm. Right? But the most important thing she needs right now is a mom who's anchored after the world y'all knew doesn't exist anymore. And so instead of saying, what do I have to sacrifice, including financially, emotionally, psychologically, spiritually, so that she can have some illusion of things are just going on as they used to be, I want you to first ask yourself, what do I need as the adult in this house to be well and whole? And that everything in her life is going to be a derivative of you solving for that. And so it sounds like if there's a condo or an apartment in that area that you can live in for 2 years and make that sacrifice, that maybe that's the deal. But man, it seems pretty untenable to just have that much of your income out the door every month before you can even go to the grocery store.
8: Right. Yeah. Yeah, no, it's been, it's weighs on my mind pretty much all the time.
11: I know.
10: It's terrible. Yeah.
11: Here's what I want. I want a 10-year-old daughter who's really mad at her mom, who's upset, throws

0: those 10-year-old tantrums like they're supposed to, who says all the things right now, and then I want that same 10-year-old girl snuggle up next to her mom over Christmas break on a couch that is yours, in a place that is yours, at a place where you can breathe.
1: Yeah.
0: You know what I mean?
1: Yeah. No, the whole thing is, you know,
0: I know.
1: Not what you picture in life.
0: No, so. I hate it. I hate it. I hate it. I hate it for you. It breaks my heart for you. It breaks my heart for that little girl. Yeah. I hate it.
2: I know, Kelly, and you're such a great mom.
0: Yeah.
2: I mean, honestly, doing what you can in such an out-of-control situation to try to create what you believe is the best. And I think when we do that sometimes, the unintended consequences are these other things that start to drag and weigh on us. And, and I'll say it from the math side, $1,000 a month underwater, like that's a lot, you know, and your emergency fund, if it starts to have a small leak and there's nothing replenishing it, that's eventually going to run out, you know? And so you kind of get to this point where the reality is going to hit at some point. And I would rather you do, if there is a decision to be made, which I think there is, do it at a place of strength where it's your decision to make. And you're not being forced out by a bank, or you know what I mean, like down the road if something dramatic does happen. Do you have, how much is in your emergency fund?
1: I have $50,000.
2: Okay.
0: And how much equity is in this house? If you sell it, what would you walk away with?
1: So that's part of the problem. It's underwater right now with the market. I don't have equity in the house. I would just be walking away. I mean, I would.
2: How did they appraise the house at being underwater and you still have to pay him $4,400 a month?
1: Well, the $4,400 is.
2: Because of your income?
1: Correct. The income. And it's, there's a whole. he was not working. So, I guess it's roles reversed. Not quite a stay-at-home dad, but not working either.
0: So if you sell the house, does this alimony go down?
1: It wouldn't go down for at least the next 2 years, because it's kind of a locked-in rate.
2: Okay.
0: If that's the case, I don't know if you're going to find rent in Denver for.
2: You may not have a choice but to stay in it.
0: But to stay
2: until,
0: in the house.
2: To see, until the equity is built, which will be probably another 4 years, Kelly. So I would find a way to cut expenses and hold on and try not to dip into that emergency fund too much until the market semi recovers and you have some equity in the home.
3: As your business grows, everything becomes more complex. 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

0: one of the biggest mistakes that people make is thinking that they can skip having a will because they're too young, they're too healthy, they just don't need one. Maybe they don't own a lot of stuff, so they're like, oh, it's not a big deal. But a will helps protect your family. It gives clear instructions and can keep your loved ones from having to guess what you wanted during a difficult time. Like, if you could imagine someone passing away and then trying to figure out what to do with all their stuff, and a will gives guided instructions, you guys. It gives a clear path. So
1: I talked about this yesterday with Jade, but I want to say it again on this hour today. Imagine you're 21, you live in an apartment, and you're thinking like I would have thought at 21. I don't need a will. I don't have anything. I have a guitar and like an old couch, right? But imagine something happens to you and you pass away and your mom can't go in your apartment and help pack up your clothes. Your dad can't come in with one of his friends and help move your couch out because they're not allowed in the apartment because the apartment has to turn it over because they're just different adults now.
0: Mm-hmm.
1: Give your family the benefit of just being able to grieve you and not also having to fight for you after you pass. Every single body who's an adult needs a will, period. End of story.
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1: It's where I went.
0: State-specific wills, like, they are awesome. So make sure to check them out. All right, let's go to Teresa in Tulsa. Hi, welcome to the show.
2: Thank you guys so much. Thank you for your time and your wisdom sharing with everybody.
0: Absolutely.
2: Truly appreciate it.
0: Thank you. How can we help today?
2: Kind of starting late in life here to understand all this stuff. My husband is in his mid-70s and I'm in my late 60s, but I've been trying. I got all your dad's books and I've been reading them, but I have a question about the emergency fund.
0: Mm-hmm.
2: It says best place to put it in a simple money market. I don't understand where to go or what to do, if that's at the bank or if I have to go to a planner. I have it right now in a I did have it in a no penalty CD, but I just happened to change it till December because it was better percent interest at the moment, but it's not liquid, so I got to get back to liquid.
0: Yes.
2: I understand that. So I'm just trying to understand.
0: I'm new to this game.
2: I don't understand all of this stuff.
0: Yeah.
2: So I was going to see if you guys can help us out.
1: Dude, you're awesome, Teresa.
0: I first applaud you for not many people in their 60s want to change the way they've been doing stuff.
1: And I'm proud of you. That's awesome.
0: Yeah, that's amazing.
2: Well, I'm very scared. I do believe it's all God's, and I want to be a good steward and, you know, leave it where it needs to be, you know, with what I'm supposed to. So.
1: Well, you called the right place. We're gonna help you get unscared. Is that cool? We're going to make it real simple for you.
0: Yep. Okay. So I think one thing to remember, and for everyone listening, this is kind of a good teaching point for everyone, is that your emergency fund is not an investment. You want to see it more like insurance, right? So the percentage of what you make, on it, it doesn't really matter as much. Because if we were going for high interest, we'd be putting it, you know, in the market, right? And so that's one thing to remember. Also, for CDs, they're not ideal for an investment or an emergency fund because you usually have to let them mature before you take some money out. You said that it's a no penalty one, but easy access to the emergency fund is huge. This is a big point. You don't want it too accessible where it's sitting in your checking account and you might spend it, right, accidentally. And so keeping it in its own separate account. So that is where in the book, he probably did write about a money market account. And the funny thing is the things that have become more popular in the last couple of years, it's very similar to a money market account. It's called a high yield savings account. And so you're parking money in this. And again, I know it's not an investment, so I'm kind of like speaking out of, you know, both sides here, but it's better to have your money in something that's just growing a little versus a traditional savings account. So with a money market account or a high yield savings, you can put your money somewhere. I mean, you may earn 3%, probably around what you're making in your CD, honestly, but you're able to transfer money account to account within that. It's very easy to get to. Even some money market accounts, you can write checks out of it. And a debit card comes with it. You have a limit usually on your transaction, so you don't want to use it as a checking account. But if you needed to get to it quickly, you could. So, Teresa, if you hang on the line, Christian's going to pick up, and he's going to help you get to Fairwinds Credit Union. They're an amazing partner of ours. I've opened up accounts with them because you can have up to 10 high yield savings accounts with them. And so that is where I would put your emergency fund, Teresa, is with Fairwinds. And it's very easy to set up. If you go to their website, Christian can help you get to that. It's fairwinds.org and go to /Ramsey and set that up. But I would take money out of that CD and I would put it just in a high yield savings account. And again, your fully funded emergency fund is 3 to 6 months of expenses. And so that's the number you're shooting for there.
1: And so I'll say this, Teresa and Rachel, you can

0: tell me, John, this is dumb, is my home's emergency fund, like the, if something happens and I need money today, I have no idea what the interest rate is.
1: Mm-hmm.
0: Because I know me, and that if it had, I've got money in a high yield savings account, right? And I've got college savings, I got that stuff. But as for that account, I know if it had an interest rate attached to it that I knew and watched, and is it 2.9 or 3,
1: I would
0: spend waking hours going, well, is it in the, and I have to remind myself, that's not the point of that money. Mm-hmm. That point of that money is every day of my life, we're having a good time. So in my house, I have my checking account in a bank, and we opened another account under that same heading, under me and my wife's heading, and it's there. And I can't use my debit card out of it. I've got to stop and open my laptop and move it from one account to another, which takes like 5 seconds to do. But for me, I don't even, for that, especially that initial $1,000, but for my 3 to 6 month emergency, dude, I just can't get my head in that stuff. It gets too complicated for me. I don't want to mess with it.
1: Mm-hmm.
0: I just want that safety. You get what I'm saying?
1: Teresa, do you guys have consumer debt, you and your husband?
2: No, our house is paid for.
1: Oh, wow.
2: As far as everything's paid for. Everything's in savings and in checking right now. I did check with a high yield savings at my bank, and they said you can only start it with $60,000.
0: Oh, good grief.
2: That's 60,000 CD, but I
1: No, Teresa. Yeah, no.
0: That's wild.
1: That's crazy. No. No. I think Fairwinds is like $500 or something.
0: Yeah.
1: That's wild. That sounds like they're trying to take advantage. I don't like
0: Yeah, that makes me
2: confused. Everybody tells me something different, and I'm and I don't have the internet, so we're computer illiterate.
0: Even
2: so
0: better.
1: That's why I was like, you know,
0: that's why you're so awesome, Teresa.
1: She has no.
2: Well, I'm trying, and I do depend on my kids once in a while, but I try to do it. I still try to do it.
0: Oh, yes. That's
1: so,
0: the best.
1: Okay, well, I'll say this then for you, Teresa. I love Fairwinds, but they are an online bank. They have partners around different credit unions in your area that you can go and get cash from. But I would say this, if that's not your cup of tea, then I would find a brick and mortar. That's insane what that bank quoted you.
0: I would go down the street in Tulsa and find a credit union.
1: Yes, if there's a credit union in Tulsa that has a high yield savings or a money market, that's great too. If you just want to do it in person, I totally, totally understand.
0: And I want you to walk in there and say, I just want a high yield savings account and I want to put $25,000 in it, which is 3 to 6 months for me and my husband or whatever that number is. And if they start trying to sell you other stuff, just say, I just want this. And if they try to sell you more stuff again, say thank you for your time and walk out. You're in the driver's seat, sister. You have a paid for house. You've got cash. You are the boss here. Okay.
2: Okay.
0: And you are in a position of major strength here.
1: What? How much do you guys have saved, Teresa, overall for retirement?
2: Well, actually none. Well, I mean, we do now. I mean, just in the last few years that we inherited some money but most of it is in savings and, of course, the CDs.
1: Mm-hmm. Okay. Yeah, well, getting that
2: overall. I'm sorry.
1: No, go ahead. Overall.
2: Well, in the CDs, there's roughly $77,000. That's including the emergency fund.
1: Okay, that's great. Well, and I would say any type of investing too. Check out SmartVestor Pros. You can go to Ramsey's. Well, you don't have the internet. Ask your kids to look up RamseySolutions.com and find someone in your area for investing for the future, Teresa. That's your next step.

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6: Step three, and he wants to do it in like a $1,500 to the solar panel and like $500 to the emergency fund. And I just wanted to get your thoughts on that.
11: Okay. How much do you guys make a year?
6: We make taxable income. I make about $54,000 a year, and he's part-time at $18,000 a year because of his brain injury.
12: Does he get any?
6: Yes, he has $6,300 a month with pension and disability.
11: Okay. And does that include the $18,000?
6: No, that's a separate. That's because that's non-taxable.
11: On top of that is what he brings home.
6: Yeah.
11: Okay, I gotcha. Yes. How much is left on the house?
6: $460,000.
11: Okay, so you guys won't be moving anytime soon because usually those loans, they'll lump in with the sale of the home, but you guys are probably there for a while.
6: The loan is separate from the home. We didn't do a HELOC or anything. It's like a private loan.
11: Right. Okay.
12: This is not why you called, but that's a lot of house on your in,

0: deplete my emergency fund or sell any assets to afford it. So it'd be something that I'd kind of start saving up for now and maybe pause some investing.
1: So you wouldn't take it out of your brokerage account?
0: Well, I don't know. That's kind of, I don't know if that's something I should do.
2: Do you need a new car right now?
0: I don't. My car is over 20 years old.
2: Who cares? Do you need a new car right now?
0: No.
2: Okay. So, I mean, do you want a new car? I'm not hearing you want one. It sounds like you're doing pretty well, and everyone's barking at you, trying to tell you what you should be doing with your life.
1: Because you haven't even thought about it for yourself.
0: Yeah, that is like the one purchase that I was in the past when I was saving up and investing. That would be like, I kind of in the back of my mind, like, oh, I'd be able to, if I stayed at home for a couple more months, put something more to a car. And then I kind of got into saving more money and investing more.
1: Jason, do you have any debt?
0: No debt.
1: No debt. Okay. Well, our rule of thumb is that your car or anything with motors and wheels combined in a household should be no more than half of your annual take-home pay, paid in with cash, okay? So for you, that would be around the $45,000 mark. But I don't think you need, nor do you care. I know John doesn't want you to get a new car. So just, he doesn't like new cars. He's like,
2: I feel like you've won, Jason. You've won.
1: You're winning. But you could go upgrade your car. Jason,
2: you could. You could do a lot of things, but you don't A, want to. That's the most important thing here. B, you don't need to. And so many young people who find themselves successful, people start, all their broke friends start telling them what they should be doing. And what they're saying is, if we had money, we'd make even more irresponsible choices.
1: Yes. And Jason, a step up in car is not like a step in adulthood.
2: No.
1: So it's not a marker for anything. It's just if the AC goes out and keeps breaking down, you're like, I need a new car. That's one thing.
2: You sound like a guy that a used Lexus for 20 grand with some high miles on it would change your life. But you don't need a new car, brother.

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0: 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Well, if that's the case, that's normal. 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All right, let's go to Adam in Greensboro. 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
8: All right, today's question comes from Aaron from Aaron in Wisconsin. 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
7: Oh, no.
8: I was expecting her debt to be half the actual number. The only debt I have is my house. I have $85,000 in a brokerage account and $125,000 in savings that I had earmarked to put toward our house. Oh, brother Aaron. Together we earn about $9,000 a month. How should we approach the debt? Should I have my wife use her income to pay off the debt and not contribute to our monthly living expenses? Or should I offer to pay a lump sum of cash to her debt. I actually think you should go watch Back to the Future 1, get your hands on a DeLorean, go back in time, and unmarry yourselves. Because this is, you're going to be calling my show in a couple of years saying, our marriage is falling apart. And I'm going to be like, yep, we talked earlier, Aaron, and that's the truth. Dude,
7: you kind of suck.
8: Yeah, kind of, you're the worst. The only.
7: Oh my gosh. And I get it. I get people are getting married later. I get people have built up their thing. But you're getting married and you're like, do I choose to put part of my savings? You married her. You're sharing a bet. Like, oh my gosh.
8: And I have cash earmarked for our next house.
7: You're going to make her pay for some of the house too, Aaron?
8: Gosh. Yeah, I think...
7: You knew what you were walking into, Aaron. And if it made you mad, you shouldn't have married her.
8: Yeah, he says, I was expecting her debt to be half. The only way I'll have some grace and compassion for you, brother, is if she lied to your face.
7: That's fair. That's fair.
8: And then y'all got to deal with that. Because that's a big deal. If she promised you it's 35 grand, and then when y'all got married, you started looking at each other's bills. But y'all have an income. And this is going to make people uncomfortable. Y'all have $125,000 in savings earmarked for what y'all decide is your next big move as a new couple, as a family unit, as two people who created the secret world called marriage, right? Y'all have $85,000 in a brokerage account. And until you get that through your head, brother, y'all going to be roommates. Y'all going to be running parallel lives. And you're going to go one way, and she's going to go another.
7: And it will always be tit for tat at that point.
8: Always. Scorekeeping.
7: I made this. She made that. Well, she spent... I mean, it will be that.
8: I need you to Venmo me for Taco Bell because I paid last time.
7: Yes. Oh, man. Now, I will say, if she sucks with money, and she doesn't care, and she spends it... Like, right? It's so much more. It's not the numbers that bother me. It's the attitudes behind it. So if she is terrible, and you feel like I can't trust her in that, that's one thing.
8: That's not what I'm hearing here.
7: But it feels like you're sitting on top of this mountain, Aaron.
8: And you're you're casting down, like looking down your nose at this.
7: I cannot believe, but me over here.
8: This lesser person who got a student loan.
7: Blah.
8: No, I actually think your plan is actually pretty good. I think she should have to just work the debt off and you can just pay her part of the light bill for a couple of, come on, man. You're married.
7: What if you play out if we because we have strong opinions on this side and people get mad at us all the time, but it is what it is. What if our opinions were that strong on the other side and we're like, you're right, Aaron. You make her, she still has to pay her end of the deal though. Like she still has to pay half the bills, and she may not make it. She may have to borrow money from you, Aaron. like if you go down that road, that
8: play it out how ridiculous it is.
7: It's crazy.
8: Play it out.
7: And you're married people.
8: Are you gonna evict her?
7: What are you gonna do?
8: You're gonna evict her? She doesn't pay her light bill?
7: What if she has to pay interest?
8: You're gonna turn her lamp off?
7: She's not allowed to use her nightstand.
8: Put little plastic plates over her plug so she can't charge her phone? Like, what are you going to actually do, dude? Like, when y'all go out to eat, like, I'm going on a date tonight. Oh, you can't afford your plate?
7: Sorry. Good luck. Have fun with the free bread.
8: Yeah, we'll go to Olive Garden so you can have the breadsticks.
7: And I'm going to get a glass of wine. Yeah. And you can't afford it.
8: You're going to Venmo me $9 for the tip. Come on, man. Like, play it out. Play it out. Y'all need to have one checking account. Y'all sit at a table. And by the way, I'm being ugly. Y'all aren't working on y'all's budget. You handed her a budget and said, this is how we're going to live. And I get to have a right to say that because you're shameful with money. Don't be that guy. Sit down and ask, what kind of world do we want to co-create together? What do we want to build together? Where do we want to end up in 5 years, 10 years, 20 years? And have that discussion and then live in reality and y'all both get there. And by the way, here's what really pisses me off about this. Dude, you could clear your household. Y'all could clear your household debt right this second. And you'd still have 85 grand in one account and what, $45,000 in another account? You know what that would make you? Way ahead of the game still. And your wife would have her education. Her car would be y'all's and we'd be good to go.
7: And you start from there. Yep.
8: Like if this was, we don't have any money and we're broke, what do we do? I get that. You have a lot of money, man. So, anyway.
7: No, and I think part of what we see with conflict in money and marriage, because we do that, the money and marriage, we can get away.
8: We have a few tickets left, October 22nd through 24th. It's the best marriage event on planet Earth, and it sells out every time. It will sell out. But if you, I think there's still a few tickets left. Get online and get them.
7: Yeah, go to RamseySolutions.com and check out those tickets and come spend the weekend. But one of the attitudes that we kind of see that can start to really, I mean, I think create a lot of resentment and erodes intimacy in a marriage is that superiority complex.
8: Yes.
7: With money that someone, well, I make more. And because I make more, I get to make, I have more voting rights, if you will. Or I didn't take out, it's her debt. And so she needs to deal with it over here. I didn't do that. Or he, right, whatever it is, there's this feeling of I'm better with money. And automatically it puts the other spouse in a position of, I guess I'm not great at it. I'm going to let them just do it. And I'll just, and I'll just take the crumbs off the table of what's left. Not even from a financial perspective, but an emotional, like, okay, I'll just sit here and let you tell me what to do. Right. And over time, you guys, that's a bad deal. Like when you get married, there is a level of sacrifice, a level of humility and selflessness and serving each other, and you're on the same team. But when that starts to imbalance, especially with money, it gets weird. There gets to be a weird power dynamic. The wife either is taking care of the husband and he ends up
8: like
7: being
8: some
7: like
8: weird
7: like a
8: mom
7: kid. Yeah, like he ends up being like the fifth kid or the third kid, or he is so dominant over her and she has no voice because she hasn't made an income, and she, you know what I mean, like it gets weird really fast. I mean, I feel like comes up.
8: Yeah, it comes up from almost everybody, universally, in some shape, form, or fashion. Because sometimes it's not money. Sometimes it's the kitchen's not exactly the way I wanted it, and that makes me better. And, or the garage is not, the cars aren't parked perfectly in the garage. And so because I would park them perfectly, that makes me better. Anytime you feel like I am better than.
7: Mm-hmm.
8: Right, that's a recipe for disaster for your marriage. Right, both of you are going to have things you're better at than the other, like skills, and that's like you make it. That's a team, right?
7: Yes, it's a good thing,
8: and that's a great thing. But yeah, Aaron, dude, like just cutting you straight, man. Today, before the day is over, the debts she accrued that are now y'all's debts are paid in full. And I want you to take her out to dinner and celebrate the fact that y'all are debt free and y'all dream about what you want your life to look like. Because by the way, what people think, the freedom they think they're getting from being controlling like this, it's a prison with a lock on the inside, as C.S. Lewis calls it. Your life will be miserable too, trying to control another person and how they breathe and how they spend money and how they're ashamed. Your life will suck too. Free your whole household, man, including yourself.

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15: Well, it's for sale right now, though, right?
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15: I think if you order it now, it's the cheapest it will ever be.
14: Okay, there was a deal of that. I don't
15: is
14: know
15: it
14: if
15: over?
14: That's it. Okay, two different graphics. I don't know. I'm reading my ad. I'm like Ron Burgundy. You give me a script and I read it. I don't know.
15: But sometimes, do what?
14: We got a live turn of events. It's on sale.
15: You're trying to. Here's the deal.
14: I don't know.
15: Rachel Cruz is a part owner of Ramsey Solutions.
14: Gosh,
15: she's trying to get more money out of you guys. This thing is on sale right now. And last year it sold out.
14: John Baloney.
15: When it was on sale. Yeah, man. Listen.
14: Listen, I don't know. I just am told, okay, we got a new graphic up.
15: $35 if you buy it right this second. So
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14: All right, let's go to South Bend, Indiana. We got Sam on the line. Hi, Sam.

From the heartland of America and the gateway to the West, good morning, good evening, wherever you may be across the nation, around the world. I'm George Norrie, and this is Coast to

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8: Caroline Levitt says farewell. I'm Ted Lindner, Fox News. President Trump's press secretary leaving the administration at the end of this month. Fox's Jared Halpern has more.
9: Caroline Levitt, the youngest person to ever serve as White House press secretary, will step down at the end of the month. President Trump announced the move on social media, saying Levitt will depart her role to spend time with her young family, adding Levitt will be one of his top outside advisors and an influential voice within the Republican Party. Levitt recently returned to the White House following the birth of her second child in May. She served as a press aide during President Trump's first term and was a top spokesperson for the president's 2024 campaign. At the White House, Jared Halpern, Fox News.
8: Well, the U.S. military is on track to pull all of its forces out of Iraq by the end of September, marking the end of a presence that started with the 2003 invasion against Saddam Hussein. U.S. troops pulled out of bases in most areas of Iraq last year, but maintained a presence in the semi-autonomous northern Kurdish region. A shooting at a Georgia high school has left one student wounded and a teenage suspect who fled, tracked down, and arrested. The shooting at Warner Robins High School involving two ninth graders happened just 1 week into the new school year. It prompted a response from dozens of law enforcement officers. Warner Robins is about 100 miles southeast of Atlanta. And a Powerball player in Illinois has won the $1.04 billion jackpot Wednesday night. It's the game's largest grand prize of 2026. The winning numbers drawn 4, 26, 66, 67, 69, and the red Powerball 9. The Prairie State ticket holder who is yet to be identified can choose between the $1 billion prize or a one-time $450.5 million cash payout before taxes. The Wednesday night jackpot win broke a 44-drawing dry spell. 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

0: Tonight, Fox's Tony Genualdo's got the preview.
1: For the first time in 4 years, Major League Baseball is back at the Field of Dreams, as tonight the Philadelphia Phillies take on the Minnesota Twins in Dyersville, Iowa. Both teams enter this contest in second place in their respective divisions, trying to cling on to a wild card spot as the playoffs are fast approaching. It's the third edition of the Field of Dreams game. The stadium is built on the site of the 1989 classic starring Kevin Costner, with cornfields seen for miles beyond the outfield fence. First pitch is at 7:30 Eastern and will be streamed exclusively for the first time on Netflix. Tony Genualdo, Fox News.
0: The U.S. Attorney General says they're charging 11 people in what's one of the largest marriage fraud prosecutions in U.S. history. Fox's Jessica Rosenthal.
2: The indictment has charged 11 people with overseeing more than 1,000 sham marriages between Chinese nationals and U.S. citizens. U.S. Attorney General Todd Blanche said facilitators of these marriages were naturalized U.S. citizens from China, including one green card holder.
3: The facilitators use social media and other forms of advertising to market fraudulent immigration services to foreign nationals, primarily from China, and Chinese nationals would pay these facilitators as much as $100,000 for assistance in obtaining a marriage.
2: They would then apply for fraudulent green cards. The U.S. citizens participating in this scheme would then get paid as much as $30,000. Jessica Rosenthal, Fox News.
0: Each defendant faces up to 15 years in prison if convicted. And tons of aid from regional partners beginning to roll into Colombia as the search for survivors in the rubble of a powerful earthquake grows. The devastation has tested Colombia's new president and his government as it scrambles to respond to the disaster. The government says at least 265 people have died in the 7.4 magnitude quake. This quake striking the country's west on Monday. At least 500 people are still missing. I'm Ted Lindner. This is Fox News.
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9: A job opening at the White House. I'm Chris DeMeo, Fox News. White House Press Secretary Karoline Leavitt will be stepping down and stepping back from the podium at the end of this month to spend more time with her family.
10: The incredible 28-year-old Leavitt rose from, frankly, just a campaign surrogate, going all the way up to the role of 2024 National Press Secretary before becoming the youngest White House Press Secretary in history. During her uniquely strong tenure as press secretary, Leavitt balanced a 24/7 work schedule with being a wife and a mother, even returning to work after the birth of her second child this past May. A true juggling act. She realized that she couldn't give both her young children and her role as the press secretary all the time that each demands.
9: That's Fox's Kevin Cork in Washington. The Iowa Cornfields will once again host a Major League Baseball game on Thursday night.
11: For the first time in 4 years, Major League Baseball is back at the Field of Dreams, as tonight the Philadelphia Phillies take on the Minnesota Twins in Dyersville, Iowa. Both teams enter this contest in second place in their respective divisions, trying to cling on to a wild card spot as the playoffs are fast approaching. It's the third edition of the Field of Dreams game. The stadium is built on the site of the 1989 classic starring Kevin Costner, with cornfields seen for miles beyond the outfield fence. First pitch is at 7:30 Eastern and will be streamed exclusively for the first time on Netflix. Tony Genualdo, Fox News.
9: Stocks finishing mixed yesterday. The Dow losing 21 points. The Nasdaq finished up 143 and the S&P 500 was up 20. One winning ticket sold in last night's $1 billion Powerball jackpot. That winning ticket sold in Illinois. The lump sum payment before taxes comes to about $500 million. Still, pretty nice piece of change. 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
9: President Trump says that Iran is all talk and no action after ongoing talks.
23: Trump went on to say that the naval blockade of Iran is, quote, being called by everyone a wall of steel and there is nothing Iran can do about it. Amid the latest blockade, CENTCOM says they've redirected 59 commercial vessels, disabled three and boarded two. Meanwhile, Iranian state media reports that Iran claims control of the Strait of Hormuz, but what is clear is that ships are staying away. Data from Kepler shows that yesterday only 14 ships transited the Strait, way below the pre-war average of 130 ships per day. Trump claims that Iran's military and leadership have been severely weakened by the war, though an alleged Iranian

0: in plot against the president forced a secret plane swap after last month's NATO summit in Turkey.
1: Fox Business Network's Max Gordon. This comes as ship traffic remains way down in the strait. However, President Trump insists the U.S. has total control of that waterway. U.S. forces are on track to leave Iraq next month.
2: Following a meeting with U.S. CENTCOM Commander General Brad Cooper, Iraq's prime minister says September 30th is a fixed and final date for U.S. forces to completely withdraw from Iraq as part of an anti-ISIS mission. The U.S. and Iraqi governments agreed in 2024 to draw down the U.S.-led operations against ISIS, and since then, American troops have been based mainly in the Kurdish region in northern Iraq. Those bases have come under attack since the war with Iran was launched in February. Once the withdrawal is complete next month, it will mark the end of a U.S. military presence in Iraq since the 2003 invasion. At the White House, Jared Halpern, Fox News.
1: Gas prices are inching up a bit. AAA says the cost of a gallon on average in the U.S. is now $4.03. That's up about 2 cents since Tuesday and more than a dollar since this time last year. Diesel is at $5.35, up about 4 cents since Tuesday. I'm Chris DeMeo. This is Fox News.
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0: Welcome back here with America in the Morning with reports on some heavy rain expected in parts of the nation today. Here's AccuWeather.com meteorologist LaTroy Thornton.
1: Yet another round of downpours is in store for some already hard-hit areas this week, with today's highest chance for numerous showers and storms extending from southeastern Minnesota and northern Iowa, south and east through northern portions of Illinois and Indiana. However, there may be another drenching downpour to the south of those areas from southwestern Ohio and central Illinois and Indiana,

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4: This is America in the Morning from Westwood One. Coming up this half hour,
5: a surrogate mother delivers a baby in Texas after the parents requested an abortion. I'm Clayton Neville.
6: Immigration and Customs Enforcement is planning to give officers patrol gloves that can deliver painful electric shocks through the skin. I'm Jennifer King.
7: U.S. inflation slowed last month. 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I'm Lisa Dwyer.
8: 3 people, including a child, are dead after a deadly attack at a Minnesota daycare. I'm Sue Aller.
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0: money to contract with Flock. And we see that. You're trying to discredit us because your own behavior is difficult to defend.
1: Monongahela County Commission President Jeff Arnett says a minimal amount of that money has been used.
2: We've committed and expended only 4% of the opioid funds towards these cameras and 4% towards policing in general. The rules set down to us for the use of these funds were that we could use up to 50% of the opioid funds on policing in some way, and we've not come anywhere close to that.
1: Commissioners say there is no mass collection and storage of data with the Monongahela County version of the Flock security cameras. The Town Council of Thurman has voted to sue the National Park Service over plans to tear down several structures in the town. A group called Preservation Thurman is leading the effort and will provide legal assistance pro bono to the town. The Park Service is looking to remove old and dilapidated buildings, but preservationists say that that would cause irrevocable harm to the historic character of the town and possibly hurt the potential for economic revitalization through tourism. The 101st year of the West Virginia State Fair begins today, kicking off a 10-day run in Greenbrier County. State Ag Commissioner Ken Leonhardt says the livestock exhibition is the heart of it all.
3: We have the youth activities with our livestock, which is the heart and the start of the fairs and festivals throughout the state. And we have over 400 youth exhibitors this year.
1: And livestock competition begins today, continues all the way through the close. The gates open at 8 o'clock this morning in Fairlea. Well, coming up in a moment, Daniel Woods will check sports for us. And straight ahead in our Metro News backgrounder, more from Sonia White, the superintendent of Logan County Schools, on the direction that system is taking. It's all still ahead.
4: Here's your Metro News forecast. Today, expect a mix of sun and clouds with isolated thunderstorms and high temperatures reaching 82. Tonight, skies will be cloudy with a few scattered thunderstorms, areas of fog developing late, and a low of 67. Tomorrow, clouds will give way to some sunshine with a chance of thunderstorms in certain areas and a high of 80. Looking ahead to Saturday, anticipate partly sunny skies and continued humidity with temperatures climbing to 84. That's your AccuWeather forecast.
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0: an exceptional opponent in Dayton, who obviously made a run in the NCAA tournament last year. We know we got our hands full.
1: WVU and Dayton kick off tonight at 7. Marshall opens the season tonight against Morehead State. The West Virginia men's soccer team is picked to finish first in the Sun Belt Conference this season, followed closely by Marshall. The Mountaineers received 4 first-place votes and boast the preseason conference offensive player of the year, Pablo Pothos, along with preseason all-league selections Isaac Shear and Nacho Martinez. Marshall picked up 3 first-place votes, and Carl Romberg was named the preseason all-conference team. Morning news time is 6:21.
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3: Good morning at the WKMZ News Desk. I'm Alex Wiederspiel. 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Disaster recovery centers are now open in Lewis and Upshur counties as part of relief efforts related to historic flooding last month. The Lewis County Center is at 37 Elizabeth Street in Weston. It's the former Summit Center. The Upshur County location is on the second floor of the Development Authority building at 21 East Main Street in Buchanan. Both locations are running 7 a.m. to 6 p.m. Monday through Friday. Coal miners in Barber County were evacuated early Wednesday morning after high levels of carbon monoxide were detected at a mine in the Volga area. Allegheny Met operates the Longview mine in Volga. They have confirmed that the mine's monitoring system was set off around 2:15 a.m. The company said the evacuation was done as a precautionary measure. All the miners made it safely out of Longview. 3 people are facing drug charges in Marion County. 62-year-old Lisa Dubois, 60-year-old James McCann, and 48-year-old Eric Cochran are all charged. Marion County Sheriff's deputies arrested the 3 after executing a search warrant in Mannington at the home. They found more than 2 ounces combined of meth and fentanyl. This was part of an ongoing investigation. All 3 are facing a series of charges. Upshur and Lewis County officials are asking residents to report any debris blockages in the local streams following flooding from last month. The West Virginia Conservation Agency deployed technicians statewide to assess damage. Those in Upshur and Lewis counties can report those blockages by phoning them in. In Upshur County, you can call 304-457-3026. In Lewis County, you can call 304-627-2160. 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
3: From the WKMZ Sports Desk, I'm Alex Wiederspiel. We now know who will take that final roster spot for WVU men's basketball. Brennan Laurient is going to return to the team following the preliminary injunction that permits class of 2022 players to seek an additional year of eligibility in the NCAA. Laurient followed Ross Hodge to WVU from North Texas when Hodge was hired last spring. There's much more in detail today at the WVU Sports section of WVUMetroNews.com. WVU women's soccer opens their new season tonight, hosting Dayton. It's year 31 for WVU legend Nikki Izzo-Brown, though don't be fooled by the 8-10 status. Dayton went 15-4-3 a season ago, a tough matchup for WVU to open. Kickoff at Dick Dolesky Soccer Stadium set for 7. Preseason Week 1 action officially underway beginning today. The Steelers will face the Packers on NFL Network, and that will kick at 7 tonight. From the WKMZ Sports Desk, I'm Alex Wiederspiel.
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3: A flood watch expires this morning. A mix of sun and rain today, high 83. Tonight, more rain, possible thunderstorm, low 67. Friday might see some rain in the morning, possible thunderstorm later, high 80. Friday night, more rain, low 66. Saturday, a mix of rain and sun, high 83. That's your full forecast on 103.3 WKMZ.
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1: 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The Natural Resources Commission recently agreed to up the bag limit on otters from 1 to 2, and anything further, and biologist Holly Morris feared it would threaten to extirpate them from some parts of the state. Now, between 1984 and the 1990s, the state spent a lot of time reintroducing those otters to West Virginia waterways, and Morris said they don't want to put them in jeopardy again.
2: We restored the population beginning in the 80s and completed that in the 90s, and like you said, yes, it was very intensive. And that was at the time, you know, a national movement. That was something that all the states were doing. So it wasn't just West Virginia that was partaking in that. But again, river otters are a native species. So we definitely don't want to, you know, turn the hands of time back to where we have parts of the state that don't have river otters.
1: 248 otters were obtained from Louisiana, Maryland, and South Carolina. And they were put into 12 watersheds: Little Kanawha, Elk, South Branch, Kakapin, West Fork, Greenbrier, the Meta River, Guyandotte, Cheek, Shavers Fork, the New River, and Dry Fork. And from there, they've expanded to every waterway in the state. And one thing that's been learned about them in recent years is they move a lot. More on that tomorrow. I'm Chris Lawrence with Outdoors Today on Metro News, the voice of West Virginia. 6:37 on the morning news. Let's go back to the sports desk for another update. And Daniel Woods. Daniel, good morning.
3: Good morning, Chris. The West Virginia men's basketball team is very happy today because forward Brennan Laurent will rejoin the team for a fifth season of college basketball. Laurent gained an additional year of eligibility thanks to a court ruling allowing athletes from the high school class of 2022 to compete for one more year after the NCAA put its five-year eligibility model in place this summer. Laurent averaged 12 points and 5 rebounds per game for the Mountaineers last season after transferring in from North Texas to follow head coach Ross Hodge. The West Virginia football team gets its first chance to go head-to-head this weekend. The Mountaineers will line up and scrimmage on Saturday, and head coach Rich Rodriguez says he'll learn a lot this weekend.
4: We'll have a little scrimmage Saturday and another little scrimmage following week, and that'll play a big part in it. But you can see they're slowly getting better and grasping what we want them to do.
3: Rodriguez is looking for players to emerge as leaders on and off the field as fall camp continues. He says some of his veterans are stepping up their effort going into the season.
4: But I do want guys that kind of show a certain type of consistent effort and intensity, if that makes sense. Like, if that's a leader, that is a leader. That guy plays hard all the time. That guy's attentive all the time. He's running from drill to drill. You're seeing that on Jaden Bray. You're seeing that on Nate Gabriel, Nick Cray, Ben Cutter, guys that have played a lot of football for us, have been here.
3: The second week of fall camp wraps up on Saturday. The Marshall football team is breaking in a new group of specialists this season after the departure of all-conference selections Lorcan Quinn and Nathan Totten. Special teams coordinator Jackson White says this season is a lot like last year. It's just the players he's replacing have some big shoes.
5: We lost All-Americans and All-Conference guys, as opposed to the year before, we lost just the starters. They were good players, but it wasn't as much hype around them leaving. And now it's still, last year, Lorcan was first-year guy, Todd was first-year guy, and Gavin was first-year guy. All freshmen, all freshmen, sophomores, so the same thing.
3: The herd is mixing together strong returners and promising newcomers at wide receiver. Wide receivers coach Chancey Stuckey says he's seeing progress already.
6: I think guys have really, really bought in and trying to get better. And it's one guy this day, another guy that day. So we're trying to see in little increments before looking at it from a macro standpoint of how each individual person is getting better. So I'm super proud of the guys.
3: The Thundering Herd continues to gain preseason honors. This time, defensive back Dayton Smith on the Jim Thorpe Award watch list. That goes to the best defensive back in the country each year. The West Virginia University Mountaineers' first sporting event of the fall is tonight as the West Virginia women's soccer team takes on Dayton. Head coach Nikki Izzo-Brown says despite losing talents like Taylor White and Ajane Respass from last year's team, she believes the Mountaineers are ready to compete.
7: We've lost two pros, but we feel like we have returners that are ready to step in and be impactful and really know their role and do it well.
3: WVU and Dayton kick off tonight at 7. The Marshall women open the season this evening as well against Morehead State. The West Virginia men's soccer team is the preseason favorite in the Sun Belt Conference, receiving 4 first-place votes, followed closely by Marshall. The Mountaineers boast the preseason conference offensive player of the year, Pablo Pothos, along with 2 more preseason all-conference selections, Isaac Shear and Nacho Martinez. Marshall picked up 3 first-place votes and is close behind the Mountaineers in the poll. Carl Romberg is the Herd's lone preseason all-conference selection. In high school football, the James Monroe Mavericks are on a strong run under head coach John Mustaine, reaching the playoffs and winning at least 7 games in each of the last 5 seasons. To do that again, Mustaine says he needs to replace some key contributors that made up a small but mighty senior class.
8: We only lost 5 kids, but every one of them played a major role on this team. Skills like Ryan and Brock, we're definitely going to miss them, but I feel like we have the parts to be able to replace them and hopefully keep things going.
3: The Mavericks are looking for options to carry the ball this year, and Mustaine says he may move players around the field to create the best matchups. He's itching to see who steps up to take the lead in week 1.
8: I think the backfield is one of those things. I'm most curious to see how that goes. And of course, up front. We say this all the time, and it's the truth. You win games because of what goes on up front offensively. That's kind of what I'm most curious to see about how well we do in those spots.
3: Joe Bricado's full visit with the Mavericks is available now at WVMetroNews.com. Former NBA MVP Russell Westbrook is calling it a career after 18 seasons in the association with 7 teams. After a career at UCLA, Westbrook moved on to the Oklahoma City Thunder, where he won that MVP award and reached the NBA Finals alongside the likes of Kevin Durant and James Harden. Morning news time is 6:42.
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10: Good morning at the WKMZ News Desk. I'm Alex Wiederspiel. News this hour is a service of Jerry Raymond Chevrolet. 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Jerry Raymond Chevrolet on Country Club Avenue in Fairmont. Drive home happy. Marion County school officials say they've begun taking corrective action while the state board will assign a liaison to oversee the county's progress. The state has approved the county's written corrective action plan, working on a number of correctable issues within the system. There is much more in detail today on Marion County and around the state related to the state school board at WVMetroNews.com. A Ritchie County write-in candidate will not be disqualified by the Secretary of State's office. Larry Ashley Jr. is running a write-in campaign for county commission there. The letter to disqualify him had been proposed due to a belief that he was not living in Ritchie County. That has been dismissed because county commission eligibility must be challenged and filed in circuit court. Much more in detail today on this developing story at WVMetroNews.com. A Lewis County middle school still will not start the year on time. Robert L. Bland Middle School will start online while school officials are continuing to deal with the millions of dollars worth of flood-related damages from the July 21st flooding. No active state, federal, or insurance funding is yet on hand. That, according to reporting earlier this week from WDTV, all other Lewis County schools will open in person on August 20th. The middle school students will open on August 31st instead. A North Carolina man is facing charges in connection to the rape of a Jackson County teenager. 21-year-old Jeremiah Joseph Dixon is in custody in Eden in North Carolina, charged with statutory rape of a child 15 or younger. There's more on that today at WVMetroNews.com. 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
10: 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We now know who will take that final roster spot for WVU men's basketball. Brennan Lorient is going to return to the team following the preliminary injunction that permits class of 2022 players to seek an additional year of eligibility in the NCAA. Lorient followed Ross Hodge to WVU from North Texas when Hodge was hired last spring. There's much more in detail today at the WVU Sports section of WVUMetroNews.com. WVU Women's Soccer opens their new season tonight, hosting Dayton. It's year 31 for WVU legend Nicky Izzo-Brown. Though don't be fooled by the 8-10 status. Dayton went 15-4-3 a season ago. A tough matchup for WVU to open kickoff at Dick Dolesk Soccer Stadium, set for 7. Preseason Week 1 action officially underway beginning today. The Steelers will face the Packers on NFL Network, and that will kick at 7 tonight. From the WKMZ Sports Desk, I'm Alex Wiederspiel.
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10: A flood watch expires this morning. A mix of sun and rain today, high 83. Tonight, more rain, possible thunderstorm, low 67. Friday might see some rain in the morning, possible thunderstorm later, high 80. Friday night, more rain, low 66. Saturday, a mix of rain and sun, high 83. That's your full forecast on 103.3 WKMZ.
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0: of our students, it's not something that we believe that they see the value in.
1: Blatt reports that they're working to help middle school education in the state with their new Bridging the Future initiative. A Detroit man has been arrested in Huntington for a Michigan murder from last year. U.S. Marshals for Southern West Virginia say 20-year-old Dalveen Nickerson was arrested this week. Investigators found Nickerson at a home on 25th Street in Huntington, charged with shooting and killing a man at an unauthorized after-hours barber shop at a Detroit school in November of 2025. And the West Virginia State Fair gets started today in Greenbrier County, 101st edition of the fair. State Ag Commissioner Kent Leonhardt says livestock remains a staple.
2: We have the youth activities with our livestock, which is the heart and the start of the fairs and festivals throughout the state. And we have over 400 youth exhibitors this year.
1: Gates open at 8 o'clock. The State Fair of West Virginia. Full schedule available at statefairofwb.com. Coming up in our Metro News Backgrounder, more on the Board of Education's actions from Wednesday. And then Daniel Woods will have a check on sports. It's all still ahead.
3: Here's your Metro News forecast. Today, expect a mix of sun and clouds with isolated thunderstorms and high temperatures reaching 82. Tonight, skies will be cloudy with a few scattered thunderstorms, areas of fog developing late, and a low of 67. Tomorrow, clouds will give way to some sunshine with a chance of thunderstorms in certain areas and a high of 80. Looking ahead to Saturday, anticipate partly sunny skies and continued humidity with temperatures climbing to 84. That's your AccuWeather forecast.
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2: Good morning at the WKMZ News Desk. I'm Alex Wiederspiel. 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That's SRC Construction. Disaster recovery centers are now open in Lewis and Upshur counties as part of relief efforts related to historic flooding last month. The Lewis County Center is at 37 Elizabeth Street in Weston. It's the former Summit Center. The Upshur County location is on the second floor of the Development Authority building at 21 East Main Street in Buchanan. Both locations are running 7 a.m. to 6 p.m. Monday through Friday. Coal miners in Barber County were evacuated early Wednesday morning after high levels of carbon monoxide were detected at a mine in the Volga area. Allegheny Met operates the Longview mine in Volga. They have confirmed that the mine's monitoring system was set off around 2:15 a.m. The company said the evacuation was done as a precautionary measure. All the miners made it safely out of Longview. Three people are facing drug charges in Marion County. 62-year-old Lisa Dubois, 60-year-old James McCann, and 48-year-old Eric Cochran are all charged. Marion County Sheriff's deputies arrested the three after executing a search warrant in Mannington at the home. They found more than 2 ounces combined of meth and fentanyl. This was part of an ongoing investigation. All three are facing a series of charges. Upshur and Lewis County officials are asking residents to report any debris blockages in the local streams following flooding from last month. The West Virginia Conservation Agency deployed technicians statewide to assess damage. Those in Upshur and Lewis counties can report those blockages by phoning them in. In Upshur County, you can call 304-457-3026. In Lewis County, you can call 304-627-2160. 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
2: 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We now know who will take that final roster spot for WVU men's basketball. Brennan Laurent is going to return to the team following the preliminary injunction that permits class of 2022 players to seek an additional year of eligibility in the NCAA. Laurent followed Ross Hodge to WVU from North Texas when Hodge was hired last spring. There's much more in detail today at the WVU Sports section of WVUMetroNews.com. WVU women's soccer opens their new season tonight, hosting Dayton. It's year 31 for WVU legend Nikki Izzo-Brown, though don't be fooled by the A-10 status. Dayton went 15-4-3 a season ago, a tough matchup for WVU to open. Kickoff at Dick Dolesk Soccer Stadium set for 7. Preseason Week 1 action officially underway beginning today. The Steelers will face the Packers on NFL Network, and that will kick at 7 tonight. From the WKMZ Sports Desk, I'm Alex Wiederspiel.
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2: A flood watch expires this morning. A mix of sun and rain today, high 83. Tonight, more rain, possible thunderstorm, low 67. Friday might see some rain in the morning, possible thunderstorm later, high 80. Friday night, more rain, low 66. Saturday, a mix of rain and sun, high 83. That's your full forecast on 103.3 WKMZ.
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2: A flood watch expires this morning. A mix of sun and rain today, high 83. Tonight, more rain, possible thunderstorm, low 67. Friday might see some rain in the morning, possible thunderstorm later, high 80. Friday night, more rain, low 66. Saturday, a mix of rain and sun, high 83. That's your full forecast on 103.3 WKMZ.
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2: Here's your Metro News forecast. Today, expect a mix of sun and clouds with isolated thunderstorms and high temperatures reaching 82. Tonight, skies will be cloudy with a few scattered thunderstorms, areas of fog developing late, and a low of 67. Tomorrow, clouds will give way to some sunshine with a chance of thunderstorms in certain areas and a high of 80. Looking ahead to Saturday, anticipate partly sunny skies and continued humidity with temperatures climbing to 84. That's your AccuWeather forecast.
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1: This is Metro News, the voice of West Virginia. 8:16 on the Morning News. Still ahead, Daniel Woods will have an update on sports. Right now in our backgrounder, Logan County Superintendent of Schools, Sonia White, says she will propose the school system close 3 elementary schools after this coming school year because of continued enrollment declines. White says she plans to meet today with staff members at Hugh Dingus, South Mann, and Justice Elementary Schools to tell them about the plan. White gave a report Wednesday to the State Board of Education. We hear part of that this morning.
13: Logan County Schools enrollment for the 25-26 school year declined by 318 students.

0: second floor of the Development Authority building at 21 East Main Street in Buchanan. Both locations are running 7 a.m. to 6 p.m. Monday through Friday. Coal miners in Barber County were evacuated early Wednesday morning after high levels of carbon monoxide were detected at a mine in the Volga area. Allegheny Met operates the Longview mine in Volga. They have confirmed that the mine's monitoring system was set off around 2:15 a.m. The company said the evacuation was done as a precautionary measure. All the miners made it safely out of Longview. Three people are facing drug charges in Marion County. 62-year-old Lisa Dubois, 60-year-old James McCann, and 48-year-old Eric Cochran are all charged. Marion County Sheriff's deputies arrested the three after executing a search warrant in Mannington at the home. They found more than 2 ounces combined of meth and fentanyl. This was part of an ongoing investigation. All three are facing a series of charges. Upshur and Lewis County officials are asking residents to report any debris blockages in the local streams following flooding from last month. The West Virginia Conservation Agency deployed technicians statewide to assess damage. Those in Upshur and Lewis counties can report those blockages by phoning them in. In Upshur County, you can call 304-457-3026. In Lewis County, you can call 304-627-2160. 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
0: From the WKMZ Sports Desk, I'm Alex Wiederspiel. We now know who will take that final roster spot for WVU men's basketball. Brennan Laurent is going to return to the team following the preliminary injunction that permits class of 2022 players to seek an additional year of eligibility in the NCAA. Laurent followed Ross Hodge to WVU from North Texas when Hodge was hired last spring. There's much more in detail today at the WVU Sports section of WVUMetroNews.com. WVU Women's Soccer opens their new season tonight, hosting Dayton. It's year 31 for WVU legend Nikki Izzo-Brown. Though don't be fooled by the 8-10 status. Dayton went 15-4-3 a season ago. A tough matchup for WVU to open. Kickoff at Dick Dolesk Soccer Stadium set for 7. Preseason week 1 action officially underway beginning today. The Steelers will face the Packers on NFL Network, and that will kick at 7 tonight. From the WKMZ Sports Desk, I'm Alex Wiederspiel.
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0: A flood watch expires this morning. A mix of sun and rain today, high 83. Tonight, more rain, possible thunderstorm, low 67. Friday might see some rain in the morning, possible thunderstorm later, high 80. Friday night, more rain, low 66. Saturday, a mix of rain and sun, high 83. That's your full forecast on 103.3 WKMZ.
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0: Morning news time is 8:27. I'm Chris Lawrence.
1: I'm Daniel Woods.
0: A flash flood emergency in Indiana after a major storm system swamped the area, prompting water rescues and sudden evacuations.
2: In Cambridge City, east of Indianapolis, one man clinging to a utility pole as he waited for rescue teams to reach him. Crews going door to door in Muncie, pulling people to safety. For many residents, they say the flooding happened with little warning.
3: My fiance called me and told me that I needed to start packing a bag and to get ready to get out of the house. And when I looked out of the window, I saw my fence floating past my window.
2: Officials calling the flooding a 1-in-1,000-year event.
0: That's ABC's Sophie Flay.
4: Families and loved ones of sailors aboard the USS Abraham Lincoln stationed near Iran are raising concerns on reported conditions on board, including a lack of food, hygiene products, and clean water. ABC's Karen Waugh has the details.
5: The aircraft carrier and its 5,000 sailors and Marines are now 9 months into a deployment supporting the war with Iran. And at one point, they spent 250 straight days at sea, a modern record. The Navy Times and Stars and Stripes report multiple sailors have tried to jump overboard. One wife saying her husband reached a breaking point after his deployment kept getting extended.
4: The Navy's responded to these claims, telling ABC News, while the war has disrupted supply lines, the ship now has clean water, healthy meals, and counselors on board.
0: Be careful what you post online. That reminder from authorities with the Crawford County Sheriff's Department in Arkansas after an arrest of a local teenager accused of plotting a school shooting and posting about his plans online. Local parent Alma Rogers.
6: I've got two kids in public schools this year, and it's just a little nerve-wracking. Very glad that they caught them before anything bad was to happen. Because it doesn't always turn out like that, unfortunately.
0: No word yet on which school the 14-year-old attended in Crawford County, Arkansas.
4: Another court battle for Meta over complaints that its social media platforms are harmful to kids' mental health. Jury selection is beginning in Oakland, California, after dozens of attorneys general filed suit.
7: Last week in New Mexico, a judge ruled against Meta. And similarly, earlier this year, and really what was a landmark trial in L.A., a jury ruled against Meta and also Google's YouTube on this. They said that features on the apps, things like automatic scrolling, push notifications, the way the algorithm is designed to keep pushing you content all the time, that design feature got people addicted, and especially for younger users, got them hooked and led to harm of their mental health.
4: That's ABC's Elizabeth Schulze.
0: Like most places, high school football players in Arkansas are knee-deep in a preseason camp. One guy, though, had a problem with his helmet.
8: It happened during practice at Maumelle High School right outside Little Rock. The player felt something weird in his headgear during warm-ups last week and brought his helmet to one of the assistant coaches. Inside, behind some padding, there was a slithering 2-foot-long cottonmouth, one of the most venomous snakes in North America. Animal control had to submerge the helmet in water to get it to come out. The player grabbed another helmet and continued practice. Sherry Preston, ABC News.
0: I have so many questions. How does a 2-foot cottonmouth in your helmet feel weird? How does it even get in there without you knowing it before you put it on?
9: You'd think it would at least feel a little heavier.
0: Yeah.
9: The helmet would.
0: And, you plunged it in water to get it out. As I mentioned earlier, we would have plunged it in gasoline
9: to get it out. I would have set the helmet on fire and, like, rolled it down a hill into a river.
0: Actually, that's not true. At my high school, there were probably a dozen guys there that were outdoors enough that
9: you had options to take care of it.
0: Yeah, they would have probably reached in there with a stick or something and picked it up and taken it over and thrown it in a creek.
9: Probably so.
0: We had those kind of guys, and I'm surprised they didn't have that in Arkansas.
9: Yeah.
0: But maybe it was a city school.
9: Could be.
0: 8:31 on the morning news.
10: From ABC News, Wall Street Now. Stock futures were stuck in neutral overnight as investors await more inflation data today. The Dow Jones Wednesday finished fractionally lower, while the NASDAQ composite gained 0.5%. The S&P added 0.25%. The uncertain future of the Strait of Hormuz has oil prices rising again, with gasoline close behind. Gas Buddy says the national average for regular unleaded is $4.04 a gallon, up 22 cents in a month and 89 cents higher than a year ago. His electric car maker and rocket launch company are both based in Texas. Now Elon Musk has picked the Lone Star State as home of a new $10 billion solar cell factory. Tesla says the facility outside Houston would employ about 9,700 people. Better luck next time. A single ticket sold in Illinois matched all six numbers in last night's Powerball drawing, making the person who bought it an instant billionaire, at least if he or she has the prize paid out over 29 years. The lump sum, about $450 million. Jim Ryan, ABC News.
0: 8:32 on the morning news. Coming up, Ed Steink of the Wealth Enhancement Group will have the full market report. This morning in Logan, cloudy and 68 degrees. In Beckley, partly sunny and 70. Elkins has got sunshine. It's 63. Charleston, partly sunny, 66. Huntington, sunny and 71. Little fog lingering in the Mid-Ohio Valley in Parkersburg, 65. And in Wheeling, sunshine and 66 degrees. 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
1: Here's your Metro News forecast. Today, expect a mix of sun and clouds with isolated thunderstorms and high temperatures reaching 82. Tonight, skies will be cloudy with a few scattered thunderstorms, areas of fog developing late, and a low of 67. Tomorrow, clouds will give way to some sunshine with a chance of thunderstorms in certain areas and a high of 80. Looking ahead to Saturday, anticipate partly sunny skies and continued humidity with temperatures climbing to 84. That's your AccuWeather forecast.
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0: This is Metro News, the voice of West Virginia. 8:37 on the morning news. Good morning. I'm Chris Lawrence, and it's time for the Metro News Market Report. 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Ed, good morning.
3: Hey, good morning, Chris. How are you?
0: I'm well. What are we looking at as Wall Street opens up another trading day?
3: Well, we had the producer price index came in this morning. I'll go over those numbers. This is after investors spent much of the day yesterday focused on the consumer price index, which really showed inflation just rose 0.1% in the month of July. And that was enough to reassure investors that inflation, even though it's higher than what the Fed Reserve's target is, it continues to trend in the right direction. I keep saying this every day. One of the biggest concerns remains energy prices. Oil right now remains at multi-month highs. And it's creating this tug of war throughout these trading sessions, Chris. On one side, investors are encouraged that the inflation news is getting better. On the other, they're facing concerns about rising oil prices. The geopolitical risks could lead to higher inflation. So technology stocks, artificial intelligence stocks really did well yesterday. And it was names that only momentum traders would recognize. Companies like Nebius Growth, Lumentum Holdings, those stocks are up 34 and 14% respectively. But by the closing bell, the results were mixed. We had the Dow down 184 points, which is 0.3%. The S&P was down 0.3. NASDAQ was down 0.6. But the Russell 2000, which is where a lot of those small AI stocks trade, it was up 0.3%. Utilities were among the strongest gainers. A lot of my clients, I've looked at their accounts. They were up yesterday because energy stocks outperformed. Utilities were among the strongest sectors. And Chris, we really don't have a lot of exposure in Nebius Growth and Lumentum Holdings. So despite this massive dispersion among these individual stocks, like I say, when you see a stock go up 34% in one day.
0: Yeah.
3: And you've seen, once again, despite this dispersion, worries about the geopolitics, energy prices are higher, inflation, which is leading to what the FOMC is going to do in the future. Interest rates have kind of gone higher across the whole yield curve. The market has been eerily quiet over the past 6 days. And what I mean by that, I look at the volatility index, which is what we call the fear gauge. It went down 5% yesterday. It's declined 8 of the past 10 days. Right now it's setting at a level of 14.6. Chris, that's the lowest close since 2025. And what that measures is the volatility for the next 30 days. So if you go back to 2021, the VIX has averaged about 19, and right now it's at 14. So that shows me you're seeing some complacency, and the VIX usually goes down, or a low VIX typically occurs during a period when the S&P is crawling higher and not having these big boom busts and these thrusts that we've seen. So that's a good thing. That's positive. Now, looking at the PPI, which came out this morning, the expectations were 0.2% higher. They came in unchanged. If you take out food and energy, they were expecting 0.3% higher. It came in up 0.2. So the futures, Chris, right before that came up, that number came out at 8:30. The futures were plus 120.
0: Yeah.
3: Boom, they spiked to plus 186.
0: Oh, okay.
3: So, and right now they're back to like plus 113. So it looks like we could have a positive open today.
0: All right. We'll keep an eye on it. We'll talk to you tomorrow.
3: Hey, Chris. Have a good day.
0: All right. Ed Steich there with the Wealth Enhancement Group. Morning news time is 8:41.

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1: Good morning at the WKMZ News Desk. I'm Alex Wiederspiel. News this hour is a service of Jerry Raymond Chevrolet. 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Jerry Raymond Chevrolet on Country Club Avenue in Fairmont. Drive home happy. Marion County school officials say they've begun taking corrective action while the state board will assign a liaison to oversee the county's progress. The state has approved the county's written corrective action plan, working on a number of correctable issues within the system. There is much more in detail today on Marion County and around the state related to the state school board at WVMetroNews.com. A Ritchie County write-in candidate will not be disqualified by the Secretary of State's office. Larry Ashley Jr. is running a write-in campaign for county commission there. The letter to disqualify him had been proposed due to a belief that he was not living in Ritchie County. That has been dismissed because county commission eligibility must be challenged and filed in circuit court. Much more in detail today on this developing story at WVMetroNews.com. A Lewis County middle school still will not start the year on time. Robert L. Bland Middle School will start online while school officials are continuing to deal with the millions of dollars worth of flood-related damages from the July 21st flooding. No active state, federal, or insurance funding is yet on hand. That, according to reporting earlier this week from WDTV, all other Lewis County schools will open in person on August 20th. The middle school students will open on August 31st instead. A North Carolina man is facing charges in connection to the rape of a Jackson County teenager. 21-year-old Jeremiah Joseph Dixon is in custody in Eden in North Carolina, charged with statutory rape of a child 15 or younger. There's more on that today at WVMetroNews.com. At the WKMZ News Desk, I'm Alex Wiederspiel.
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1: 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We now know who will take that final roster spot for WVU men's basketball. Brennan Laurient is going to return to the team following the preliminary injunction that permits class of 2022 players to seek an additional year of eligibility in the NCAA. Laurient followed Ross Hodge to WVU from North Texas when Hodge was hired last spring. There's much more in detail today at the WVU Sports section of WVMetroNews.com. WVU women's soccer opens their new season tonight, hosting Dayton. It's year 31 for WVU legend Nikki Izzo-Brown, though don't be fooled by the 8-10 status. Dayton went 15-4-3 a season ago, a tough matchup for WVU to open. Kickoff at Dick Dolesk Soccer Stadium set for 7. Preseason Week 1 action officially underway beginning today. The Steelers will face the Packers on NFL Network, and that will kick at 7 tonight. From the WKMZ Sports Desk, I'm Alex Wiederspiel.
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1: A flood watch expires this morning. A mix of sun and rain today, high 83. Tonight, more rain, possible thunderstorm, low 67. Friday might see some rain in the morning, possible thunderstorm later, high 80. Friday night, more rain, low 66. Saturday, a mix of rain and sun, high 83. That's your full forecast on 103.3 WKMZ.
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0: Morning news time is 8:47. I'm Daniel Woods.
1: And I'm Chris Lawrence.
0: Operators of the Greenbrier Resort say a $500 million financial agreement to get the resort out from under the White Sulphur Springs Holdings debt will come at a cost. To close the deal by tomorrow, as required by a federal judge, the West Virginia Lottery has to sign off on the deal due to the resort's casino license. Brad McElhenney reports that doesn't appear to be happening.
2: In a newly filed status report in an ongoing federal case over control of the Greenbrier, lawyers for the historic resort say they can close a $500 million deal by Friday, but, quote, the Greenbrier has reluctantly decided that it will shut down its casino in order to close the transaction because West Virginia Lottery has indicated it will not consider the transaction by that date.
0: The Greenbrier has issued WARN notices to the 90 employees of the casino who will continue to receive pay and benefits during the 60-day notice period. Brad McElhenney has the full story this morning at WVMetroNews.com.
1: One of the state's largest hospitals gets a boost of federal funding to aid with cybersecurity.
3: $15 million of federal money is going to Vandalia Health. U.S. Senators Shelley Moore Capito and Jim Justice were on hand to present the check at CAMC Memorial Hospital in Charleston Wednesday afternoon. That money will be going toward infrastructure and cybersecurity improvements in the system. Vandalia Health officials say the money will be put to use immediately to improve the online portal for patients and ensuring that health data remains secure. From the CAMC Memorial Hospital in Charleston, I'm Jack Carlson, WVMetroNews.com.
0: A tragic accident in Kanawha County left a man dead and a woman injured. Sergeant Jeremy Burns with the Kanawha County Sheriff's Department said the man and woman were on a motorcycle and stopped when a tree had fallen in the road. The woman got off the bike as the man turned around, but in doing so, live power lines fell on top of him.
4: This caused him and the motorcycle to fall to the ground. She tried to, according to her, she tried to get him out from the power lines, but she kept getting shocked as well. And unfortunately, the live power lines ignited the fuel tank in the motorcycle. And all this resulted in the death of the driver.
0: The woman was also taken to the hospitals for injuries from the shock. Names have not been released.
1: In Barber County, workers underground at Allegheny Met Coal's Longview mine had to be evacuated from the mine on Wednesday following the detection of carbon monoxide. The mine's monitors went off about 2:15 in the morning, and the evacuation of the workers was precautionary. All made it out safely. Inspectors are on hand helping to locate the source of that gas.
0: The State Board of Education is seizing control over Wyoming County schools. That action was taken at a busy meeting Wednesday in Charleston. State School Superintendent Michelle Blatt says improvements are required for Wyoming County School Board.
5: All members of the Wyoming County Board of Education will attend an additional training session provided by the West Virginia School Board Association and approved by the WVBE, focused on Board of Education member roles, expected meeting decorum, open meeting requirements, and fiduciary responsibility.
0: Meanwhile, Marion County's school board is under scrutiny for deciding not to renew Superintendent Donna Heston's contract. Blatt says Marion County's already under a corrective plan. An additional action Wednesday appoints someone from the state to help make sure it gets done.
5: I recommend the board direct me to assign a liaison to ensure the plan is carried out by the superintendent and the local Board of Education members in the best interest of the students of Marion County Schools.
0: State Board also heard an update on Logan County Schools, which has been under state control for 4 years.
1: Student assessment results in West Virginia remain steady. The State Board heard the 2026 results Wednesday. State Education Assessment Director Vaughn Rudy said two particular disciplines have shown improvement.
6: We have seen substantial increases in ELA and math since 2022. And in fact, an interesting point that if you go back to pre-COVID in 2019, the 2026 proficiency rates in ELA and math meet or exceed the 2019 pre-COVID proficiency rates overall and at each grade level.
1: Now, Rudy says there was an outlier in the ELA 11th grade scores and also dips in math and science results. State Superintendent Blatt says they're committed to addressing those 11th grade results.
5: Our schools continue to focus and emphasize the importance of this 11th grade assessment to all of our students. It's not something that we believe that they see the value in.
1: Blatt reports that they're also working to help middle school education in the state with their Bridging the Future initiative.
0: A Detroit man has been arrested in Huntington for a Michigan murder last year. U.S. Marshals for Southern West Virginia say 20-year-old Dalvin Nicholson was arrested this week. Investigators say they found Nickerson at home on 25th Street in Huntington. He's charged with shooting and killing a 21-year-old man at an unauthorized after-hours barbershop in Detroit in November 2025. Nickerson is in the Western Regional Jail. He'll be extradited back to Michigan to face charges.
1: And the West Virginia State Fair kicking off its 101st year this morning in Greenbrier County. State Ag Commissioner Kent Leonhardt says livestock remains a staple.
7: We have the youth activities with our livestock, which is the heart and the start of the fairs and festivals throughout the state. And we have over 400 youth exhibitors this year.
1: And the gates are now open at the State Fair in Fairlea. You can find out the full schedule at statefairofwv.com. You've been to the State Fair, haven't you?
0: I have not.
1: Really?
0: Never.
1: All right, you got to take some time this week and go down there.
0: If you're the one signing off on it, sounds good to me.
1: No, I just mean on your own. Just go down, eat. Food's the big thing.
0: That's fair.
1: So. All right. Have a good day. I'll talk to you tomorrow. It's 8:53.
8: Here's your Metro News forecast. Today, expect a mix of sun and clouds with isolated thunderstorms and high temperatures reaching 82. Tonight, skies will be cloudy with a few scattered thunderstorms, areas of fog developing late, and a low of 67. Tomorrow, clouds will give way to some sunshine with a chance of thunderstorms in certain areas and a high of 80. Looking ahead to Saturday, anticipate partly sunny skies and continued humidity with temperatures climbing to 84. That's your AccuWeather forecast.
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0: Mountaineer defense needs an improved pass rush. We'll talk about that in a moment.
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2: The Mountaineers need to get better pressure on the quarterback, and among the newcomers on the defensive roster, edge rushers Harper Holloman, a transfer from Western Kentucky, and Toby Hastrup, a 6'3 transfer from Oregon. Junior college transfer Jeremiah Johnson is a candidate at that position as well. Coastal Carolina transfer Zeke Campbell and All-America JUCO transfer Darius Wiley are among the candidates to rush the passer from the defensive end position. Mountaineer defensive coordinator Zach Alley was asked recently what he looks for in a pass rush candidate.
3: Yeah, I think there's a natural knack for it in a lot of guys. Obviously, the D-line trains it every day, but you know, when you have certain guys who are better blitzers than others, they have a feel for it, whether it's being able to reduce surface and slip through a block, you know, use their hands in a pass rush move, be physical, knock a back down, you know, sideways, kind of, you know, some guys have a knack for that, and some guys don't. You know, you can train it as best you want. You know, I think that's something we work on, trying to get guys better at doing that, whether it's, you know, on the front four or the, you know, kind of the linebacker level. But, you know, some guys just do, you know, you say, hey, that guy's out there, we want to blitz him because he's good at it, he's going to cause problems, you know, whereas if a guy's maybe not quite that you know, skillful at it, you want to keep him behind the ball. You know, if you have a dominant edge rusher in the D-line, because that guy's going that way 90%+ of the snaps you play, whereas that linebacker's, you know, you're not necessarily blitzing every snap. You know, that obviously changes the game. I mean, you know, you look at the top teams in the country and, you know, you get the third overall draft pick coming off the edge with 17 sacks. I mean, that helps, you know. And so I would say that the D-line, probably it's more important to have edges that can go versus maybe a linebacker that's a good blitzer. But I'd take both if I can get it.
2: 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With the Golden Blue Report, I'm Kyle Wiggs, Metro News Sports.
1: 8:59 in the morning news. That'll wrap up today's edition of the show. Have a great day. We'll talk to you tomorrow. For our producer, Anthony A. Train Harmon and Daniel Woods, I'm Chris Lawrence on Metro.
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23: Ships that want to go through the Strait of Hormuz need permission. I'm Dave Anthony, Fox News. That's what Iran's top joint military command just said after months of attacks on ships. This is the day after the president insisted the U.S. controls the strait.
24: With no diplomatic breakthroughs, tension remains high across the Middle East as questions loom about the future of the region and whether or not a deal can be reached on this critical waterway. The Persian Gulf Strait Authority, an Iranian government agency, said Wednesday claims in repeated posts by U.S. officials that the Strait of Hormuz is no longer blocked do not change the reality. The Strait of Hormuz remains blocked and will not be reopened until Iran's conditions are accepted.
23: Fox's Trey Yingston, Tel Aviv. Oil prices are down more than 2%, but at the gas pump, a 4-cent increase today. AAA's national average for regular $4.07 a gallon is the highest price in August ever. We just got another tame inflation update.
25: Inflation remained tame at the wholesale level. The PPI was flat.
23: In addition to no change in producer prices from June, Fox's Ginny Casola reports the annual rate fell.
25: For the year ending in July, the PPI moderated to 4.7%.
23: The Army is trying to figure out what went horribly wrong on an Apache helicopter training flight that went down after takeoff from Fort Hood, killing both soldiers on board.
26: It was crashed into a field. You could tell it was a violent crash.
23: So violent, Bell County Sheriff spokesman Cliff Coleman says it sparked a fire, forcing people to evacuate some homes. Luigi Mangione returns to court tomorrow in New York City, a hearing set up in the federal case against him weeks before Mangione goes on trial in state court, charged with murder in the 2024 shooting death of UnitedHealthcare CEO Brian Thompson.
27: There were reports at federal plea discussions earlier this summer, but those talks didn't go anywhere. So in federal court, he faces two counts of stalking and could spend up to life behind bars if convicted.
23: Fox's Chainley Painter. Somebody in Illinois may soon quit their job after striking it rich. The Powerball ticket they bought at a gas station in Quincy is worth just over $1 billion. 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
6: Good morning at the WKMZ News Desk. I'm Alex Wiederspiel. 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Disaster recovery centers are now open in Lewis and Upshur counties as part of relief efforts related to historic flooding last month. The Lewis County Center is at 37 Elizabeth Street in Weston. It's the former Summit Center. The Upshur County location is on the second floor of the Development Authority building at 21 East Main Street in Buchanan. Both locations are running 7 a.m. to 6 p.m. Monday through Friday. Coal miners in Barber County were evacuated early Wednesday morning after high levels of carbon monoxide were detected at a mine in the Volga area. Allegheny Met operates the Longview mine in Volga. They have confirmed that the mine's monitoring system was set off around 2:15 a.m. The company said the evacuation was done as a precautionary measure. All the miners made it safely out of Longview. Three people are facing drug charges in Marion County. 62-year-old Lisa Dubois, 60-year-old James McCann, and 48-year-old Eric Cochran are all charged. Marion County Sheriff's deputies arrested the three after executing a search warrant in Mannington at the home. They found more than 2 ounces combined of meth and fentanyl. This was part of an ongoing investigation. All three are facing a series of charges. Upshur and Lewis County officials are asking residents to report any debris blockages in the local streams following flooding from last month. The West Virginia Conservation Agency deployed technicians statewide to assess damage. Those in Upshur and Lewis counties can report those blockages by phoning them in. In Upshur County, you can call 304-457-3026. In Lewis County, you can call 304-627-2160. At the WKMZ News Desk, I'm Alex Wiederspiel.
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16: A mix of sun and rain today, high 83. Tonight, more rain, possible thunderstorm, low 67. Friday might see some rain in the morning, possible thunderstorm later, high 80. Friday night, more rain, low 66. Saturday, a mix of rain and sun, high 83. Sunday, partly sunny, though a thunderstorm is possible, high 85. That's your full forecast on 103.3 WKMZ.
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16: 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Welcome in, everybody. Great to have you with us on the program today. And we got a good one for you. Michael Minnick is going to join the show, and we're going to talk a little high school football. We're also going to talk a little Mountaineer soccer. He told me something. I'm not going to spoil it, but I was surprised by something he told me. Also, year 31 of Nikki Izzo Brown as the head coach of WVU women's soccer. And honestly, there are times where I really do wonder, like, does she get enough credit for being, like, arguably probably on maybe the Mount Rushmore of WVU coaches? If not all WVU coaches, then absolutely in the Olympic sports. Honestly, honest to God. I don't see how you could pick anyone else. She's had just a completely remarkable career, but they get started tonight. And WVU men's soccer, interesting. Some good, solid news for them. We'll talk about that coming up on the show here in just a moment. Well, more than just a moment, I guess. It'll be a few moments. But we're going to do Mike during the main segment, as we typically do. And, of course, we'll get to your news, sports, and weather headlines. That's coming up right after our first break, which is coming up here in a moment. It'll be a worth reminding you today. This is going to be our final show of the week and our final show until Tuesday. I've had some family stuff come up, so I'm

0: So that's all coming. That is all approaching and fast approaching, I might add, at that. All right. We'll go ahead and take a break. We'll come back here in just a moment and get to your news, sports, and weather headlines. A reminder, the morning spiel is available if you, you know, want to catch it here on 103.3 WKMZ. 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So if you are interested and you feel like, hey, I'm going to miss this show, guess what? We've got, not only do we have, we post two episodes a day. Not only do we post the main episode, which is, you know, the you know, talk segments, we also post the headlines as their own segment. So you can get access. If you don't have any interest in hearing us talk about sports or whatever, that's fine. You can just get the news. The news, the sports, the weather headlines. It's exactly what it's meant to be. 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All right. On that note, we'll take a break. We're back after this here on the Morning Spiel presented by Royal Water Treatment on 103.3 WKMZ.
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2: 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We're going to dive into your news, sports, and weather headlines here for August the 13th. Happy Thursday. This is our final show of the week as I am headed to New Jersey to deal with some family stuff, and we'll be back on Tuesday of next week. Disaster recovery centers are now open in Lewis and Upshur counties as part of relief efforts related to historic flooding last month. The Lewis County Center is at 37 Elizabeth Street in Weston. It's the former Summit Center. The Upshur County location is on the second floor of the Development Authority building at 21 East Main Street in Buchanan. Both locations are running 7 a.m. to 6 p.m. Monday through Friday. Marion County school officials say they've begun taking corrective action while the state board will assign a liaison to oversee the county's progress. The state has approved the county's written corrective action plan, working on a number of correctable issues within the system. There is much more in detail today on Marion County and around the state related to the state school board at WVMetroNews.com. A Ritchie County write-in candidate will not be disqualified by the Secretary of State's office. Larry Ashley Jr. is running a write-in campaign for county commission there. The letter to disqualify him had been proposed due to a belief that he was not living in Ritchie County. That has been dismissed because county commission eligibility must be challenged and filed in circuit court. Much more in detail today on this developing story at WVMetroNews.com. Three people are facing drug charges in Marion County. 62-year-old Lisa Dubois, 60-year-old James McCann, and 48-year-old Eric Cochran are all charged. Marion County Sheriff's deputies arrested the three after executing a search warrant in Mannington at the home. They found more than 2 ounces combined of meth and fentanyl. This was part of an ongoing investigation. All three are facing a series of charges. A Michigan man will face charges following a safety check at a Morgantown home. Melvin Durham is charged with 3 counts of possession with intent to deliver. Police located 207 grams of meth, 26 grams of crack cocaine, and 13 grams of fentanyl on Durham. A North Carolina man is facing charges in connection to the rape of a Jackson County teenager. 21-year-old Jeremiah Joseph Dixon is in custody in Eden in North Carolina, charged with statutory rape of a child 15 or younger. There's more on that today at WVMetroNews.com. A Lewis County middle school still will not start the year on time. Robert L. Bland Middle School will start online while school officials are continuing to deal with the millions of dollars worth of flood-related damages from the July 21st flooding. No active state, federal, or insurance funding is yet on hand. That, according to reporting earlier this week from WDTV, all other Lewis County schools will open in person on August 20th. The middle school students will open on August 31st instead. Upshur and Lewis County officials are asking residents to report any debris blockages in the local streams following flooding from last month. The West Virginia Conservation Agency deployed technicians statewide to assess damage. Those in Upshur and Lewis counties can report those blockages by phoning them in. In Upshur County, you can call 304-457-3026. In Lewis County, you can call 304-627-2160. Lawmakers are questioning the Morrissey administration's claims about the clothing voucher program for needy families. The latest on that battle developing at the Capitol at WVMetroNews.com. Another fall semester begins. Move-in week officially launching today. The fall 2026 semester begins at WVU unofficially, and then students begin moving in through Saturday, with the next semester officially starting next week. Much of a defense's ability to be disruptive is predicated on strong play up front. If West Virginia's largely new-look unit is to be more successful in coordinator Zach Alley's second season guiding the group, it unquestionably needs more production from the defensive line. Greg Carey wrote about that today. You can check it out of WVU training camp at the WVU sports section of WVMetroNews.com. We now know who will take that final roster spot for WVU men's basketball. Brennan Laurient is going to return to the team following the preliminary injunction that permits class of 2022 players to seek an additional year of eligibility in the NCAA. Laurient followed Ross Hodge to WVU from North Texas when Hodge was hired last spring. There's much more in detail detail today at the WVU Sports section of WVUMetroNews.com. WVU Women's Soccer opens their new season tonight, hosting Dayton. It's year 31 for WVU legend Nikki Izzo-Brown. Though don't be fooled by the 8-10 status. Dayton went 15-4-3 a season ago, a tough matchup for WVU to open. Kickoff at Dick Dolesk Soccer Stadium, set for 7. The Pirates' collapse continues, another brutal loss as they fall 8-2 to Miami. They're now 6 games under 500. They've lost 17 of 25 since the All-Star break. They'll look to avoid a sweep. First pitch today against the Marlins at 1:10 p.m. Preseason Week 1 action officially underway beginning today. The Steelers will face the Packers on NFL Network, and that will kick at 7 tonight. Let's take a look at your weather. A flood watch expires this morning. A mix of sun and rain today. High 83. Tonight, more rain. A possible thunderstorm. Low of 67. Friday might see some rain in the morning. Possible thunderstorm later. High 80. Friday night, more rain. Low 66. Saturday, a mix of rain and sun. High 83. Sunday, partly sunny, though a thunderstorm is possible in the forecast. High 85. Monday, rain likely to continue. High 82. All right, that'll do it for your news, sports, and weather headlines. I'm Alex Wiederspiel. We're going to go ahead and step aside, come back, talk with Michael Minnick next of Connect Bridgeport, ESPN Plus, Fox Sports, all the many places that Michael Minnick joins. And, of course, the Friday free-for-all on 103.3 WKMZ right here. He's next. We're back after this.
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16: So we are not going to have a Friday free-for-all this week. We'll be back with a regular show starting next Friday. And, of course, we're really going to get into it next Friday. And I can promise you North Marion is going to be a heavy subject for us when we do. That said, Michael Minnick, my Friday free-for-all co-host, is with us now. And as a result, we're going to talk a little high school football. We're going to talk a little WVU soccer as well. Some cool stuff going on for the men's team and some weird stuff going on for the men's team. We'll get to that in a second. Mike, what's up, man? How are you?
17: Doing well. Like you said, we are there. We are in soccer season. The women play tonight against Dayton. Home opener tonight.
16: That's crazy. Yeah, that is wild. It's... Am I nuts or is it earlier than ever? Am I nuts?
17: They did move it up a week last year because why not? Why wait? I think was the argument. Like, why are we waiting?
16: Why wait
17: to the end of August to play these games? So extended the season another week. I think it makes a lot of sense, especially with these conferences being larger geographically where travel's, you know, a little bit more onerous. It's harder for like a Stanford to play two games in 3 days than on the East Coast. Like, I think it makes a lot of sense.
16: Yeah. And also happens to be the start of move-in day at WVU. So for timing purposes? They can get some students there on the first possible day. Well, let's start with a little high school football. We're going to bounce around a little bit. These are teams that we're probably going to focus on a little bit more when we do our next show, not this Friday, but the following Friday. So we're going to start in, I want to start in Marion County with the three schools there, and we can kind of go through them all. But North Marion, Fairmont Senior, East Fairmont, of course, North Marion and Fairmont Senior, the expectations are really high every single year. East Fairmont had been having a really good kind of stretch here and then started to tail off a little bit last season. And of course, you know, there are some structural challenges that East Fairmont football does have to deal with in Marion County. Fairmont Senior in many respects is sort of the like black hole, sucking up all the good players from everywhere. Just the gravity of Fairmont Senior makes them the story every time. And North Marion has kind of created their own density as well in that regard. So East Fairmont often has the trouble of being in the shadow of two schools that really do a good job of bringing in good players in what was previously known as sort of our unofficial transfer portal. But let's start with Fairmont Senior. What do you make of this year's group? Obviously, once again, another good, strong transfer class for them. What do you make of this year's group in Fairmont?
17: Yeah, I think it's one of those things where you kind of want to see how the transfers come in and play. I mean, I think on paper, they have a lot of good names. They're going to be tested right away, though, going to Herbert Hoover. Speaking of teams that have hit the transfer portal really well, David Robinson, not the former Spurs center, but the former Capital running back, is there now. He's very good. Hoover is going to be a major contender in AAA, so I think that is a great litmus test, not only for those two teams, but kind of for the state race to see how that game goes.
16: Let's talk a little bit about North Marion. Obviously, this is a team that's been right on the cusp. Historically, the program has won a state title before, but my goodness, they were so close a couple of years ago. Obviously, I mean, you literally cannot
17: two point conversion away from being Fairmont.
16: Yeah, you cannot get closer than they got. That is as close as it will ever be. That was the 2023 championship back at Wheeling Island Stadium. And even still, this is a team that has won a playoff game in now five consecutive seasons. So they are always there. They are always seemingly there. They play really, really well. Their last one and done was 2020, which was a weird year to begin with. this has been a really good group under Darren Hayes. I think the expectations are unsurprisingly pretty high there. We haven't had a chance to really talk with Darren yet, but as I understand it from Sean, I think they're feeling McNamara, that is, they're feeling pretty

0: good about this season, and they probably should be with what they've been able to achieve these last 5 years in that program. It really is a program.
1: Yeah, and I think that's exactly what it is. They were 500 in 2015. They've had a winning record or 500 every year since then, which tells you what they've done. But then you also look at it, 1, 2, 3, 4, 5, 6, 7, 8, 9, 10, 11, 12, 13 years before that run where they did not have a winning record. So they've completely turned around the trajectory of that program. You mentioned that 2023 team, 585 points, still a school record. They scored 422 last year. Really exciting offense. They always seem like they have playmakers, always seem like they're physical defensively. Very good program. And they're another team that I really like the way they've scheduled, opening at East in that traditional Thursday night opener that I really love, that kind of sets the tone for the area. You go to Preston, you go to Philip Barber. And then that last stretch where they're hosting Byrd with 3 weeks left in the season, that's a big game. And then they're hosting Nitro the last week of the season. And talking to Darren Hayes, he really likes playing an Eastern team, a Northern team, a Western team, and a Southern team when he can, to get a kind of feel for how the state's progressing. And I guess Nitro is that kind of a Southwestern team that has played for state titles, played for the state championship last year. That's going to be a really good appetizer for the playoffs, should North Mary be in a good position for a high seed.
0: East Fairmont, one thing that will help them this year, let me read to you their road trips this year. If I'm reading this right, they have 7 games that they are going to play at East-West Stadium this year, which seems odd, but that's what I have it right now.
1: Correct.
0: So their road trips are at Bridgeport, which, look, I get it, is at Bridgeport, at Kingwood, and at Tennerton. And so I think this is the thing, though, is that when you think about a season and, like, you know, a lot of teams across the state have to log a lot of miles traveled, right? And I think this is a real benefit for East Fairmont. This is just not an issue for them. Now, they still have to be better than they were last year, obviously, if they want to take advantage of that, which is, you know, critically important, the ability to do that. But I think that is noteworthy. When you're really not logging a lot of miles, there's a chance that this could be a team that later on in the season could be a little bit more fresh when they have to go on that stretch run. And when they hit those games, when we're talking about, hey, we've got Lewis County, Preston, RCB, Lincoln County, Buckhead and Upshur, and Philip Barber, that's a 6-week stretch that essentially decides if they're a playoff team or not.
1: Yeah, I mean, I think North Marion, Bridgeport, and Fairmont Senior are losses. Philip Barber probably is a loss. Byrd, I think they'll be an underdog in. Those other games, they are capable of winning. And I think if they can get to 5-5 with their schedule, they might get in. They were 4-6 last year and weren't too far out of the playoffs. So I feel like that's the goal. If they can get to 500, I think they could be a playoff team, because those wins will carry some bonus points, especially when you consider if two of them are Preston and BU, those are 4A points that you're getting.
0: Now, did lose to Preston at home last year, though this should be a fairly different Preston County team. As I recall, Slayton Menko has finally graduated, right?
1: Yes. Yeah, and their receiver as well, I believe, is gone.
0: It was wild. Like, every year, everyone would be talking about how good Slayton Menko was, and I'm like, he's still there? Every year. And yes, up until last year, he finally graduated.
1: It was really funny last year because, you know, they were getting a lot of hype for the passing records they set, but they did it at a loss. So I kept being like, yeah, you know, that's great, but they lost to Buchanan.
0: let's talk about Doddridge County. This is a team, and we talked a little bit about this with Greg Carey last week on the show, but I wanted to take a minute, because I am hoping we'll get a chance to talk with Bobby Burnside before the season. But it is one of those bizarre things where, like, I don't know what else Doddridge can do at this point. Like, I feel like, I mean, maybe, like, they have done, if you look at what they have achieved and accomplished, I mean, they have done everything except for win it all. Everything except for win it all.
1: Yeah, and I think they have beat up the schedule. We talked with Greg about that game at Roan. That's a great measuring stick. But, I mean, again, this is the team that went 10-0 last year and got a 5 seed because their schedule was not strong enough. Mm-hmm. Bluefield lost 2 games, finished in front of them. Philip Barber lost 2 games, finished in front of them. Independence lost 1 game, finished in front of them. And the difference in the ratings is pretty significant. So yes,

0: Otters beat everybody in front of them, but I think they need to challenge themselves, and I think they're trying to do that. It's not, that's not an indictment on them. It's just the way the schedule worked out. Like, Williamstown is expected to be good every year. They were not very good last year. So kind of things conspired against them. But I think going to Roan is remedying that, to say, hey, we're going to play a week one opponent that kind of was in the same boat, that, that was hurt by their schedule, play them right away. And then I think on the other end of the schedule, hosting Mingo Central, a team that's usually a playoff team, is a good non-conference game. And then, yeah, I think Lincoln away is an interesting game. They were able to beat them at home last year and played really well. Going to Shinston, that'll be an intriguing matchup. Going to Petersburg is not an easy trip. I like the schedule they have, and I understand the OKC kind of forces them to play some smaller schools, but I really like the addition of that Roan game to kick off the season.
1: Well, and I will say, like, you know, it's funny, we were talking about the schedule, though, and it's like you look at their last game of the season, the game they lost to Frankfurt in the playoffs, lost by 3 touchdowns, and you're like, well, yeah, maybe they should beef up the schedule a little bit. They got to figure out a way to be better prepared for the Frankfurts of the world. But if you look at Frankfurt over the last 2 seasons, how many times have they won by less than 20 points, honestly?
0: Well, and having been at that game, I can tell you Dodgers was in that game, but had some ill-timed injuries, especially to the running back position, to their quarterback position. And then also just made some minimal mistakes, like punting to Braden Tower was a mistake. He ran back for a touchdown. He had an interception and run back for a touchdown. Like, that was a game that if they don't make mistakes, they could have been much more closer. And if they had stayed healthy, they would have been much more closer. And so I think that score flattered Frankfurt more than the game actually was played out.
1: Yeah. And so I just every year I think to myself, like, there is a chance for Doddridge to potentially break through. But nonetheless, let's finish one more. Just a quick note on Buchanan Upshur. Any hope for BU this year for the Bucks? It's already going to be tough, obviously, with the flooding situation. Now, thankfully, no damage to the school that I'm aware of and no damage to the football field, but they're already dealing with a pretty major distraction and obviously an important distraction, before they get into the start of the season. That's, of course, the town of Buchanan and the surrounding area being hit hard by the flooding. So just feels like a team that has, I think many of us are hoping to see them take a step back in the right direction. I'm not sure it's going to happen this year.
0: Well, and the thing is, you can win 3 games in 4A and make the playoffs. I mean, that's not an exaggeration. So if you can beat Lewis, if you can beat Preston, and then take your pick out of maybe Nicholas or someone like that, maybe East, you're there. So I think that's the goal, is make the playoffs. That's attainable for a Buchanan program in a classification where four-fifths of the teams make the playoffs. Just get in. Get in and have an extra week of practice.
1: Man, I can hear in my head all the four-class critics when you say stuff like that.
0: Well, I mean, it's a fact.
1: Yeah.
0: Two or three wins get you into the playoffs in 4A.
1: Yeah.
0: That's the way the system is set up.
1: Yeah, no, it's true. Bit of an odd situation yesterday. So let's talk a little Mountaineer soccer and we're going to get into some of the actual on the field stuff. But so there was a vehicle accident, a tractor trailer accident at the, you know, 108 mile marker yesterday that shut down the interstate and required getting off at the Jane Lou exit for commuters who were heading northbound. This was a maple syrup truck. Now, I am still unclear on if there were any injuries in this accident. So, again, I'm not trying to make light of this. I just don't know. But what I do know is from what you told me that West Virginia Tech was supposed to make their way up to Morgantown yesterday and could not arrive for their scheduled scrimmage, their exhibition match with WVU men's soccer because of the maple syrup truck. And that is a story you do not hear every day.
0: Yeah, I threw that out there to one of my text groups. Like, is this the first game that's ever been postponed by maple syrup? And the response was, probably outside of Vermont and Canada, that would be true.
1: Yeah, so WVU loses, and I don't mean that they didn't lose the match. They lost the match, as in it's no longer right. There.
0: The match is gone.
1: The match is gone, and it has been lost and will not be found. So they'll get one more crack at an exhibition match for the men's team when they face Georgetown on Friday, and then the season officially gets underway. But a couple of news and notes for the men's team. Expectations are pretty high this year. Mountaineers picked to win the Sun Belt. How about that? And obviously the Sun Belt has been a very difficult conference the last couple of years. It's been a bit of a battle, particularly when you think about the top three or four teams in the conference every year. And then senior Pablo Pozos, named the preseason offensive player of the year, of course, scored 11 goals last year, top 25 in the NCAA in points with 11 goals and three assists. So once again, WVU men's soccer, they are never really rebuilding. They are always reloading in the Dan Stratford era.
0: Yeah, and I think it was interesting because, as you said, this is a deep conference. The first place votes are really split. WVU got four, Marshall got three, UCF got one, Kentucky got two. That's one through four in order. But WVU got 94 points and Marshall only 87. So that tells me that just about everybody that didn't vote WVU number one voted them second. So that tells you the expectations, the respect that they have for this program. Pothos, you mentioned as well with his goal scoring. I brought up Isaac Shear last week. Nacho Martinez also made the preseason All-Sun Belt team in the midfield. So really good attacking group. I think the question will be, can they get some of these younger defenders integrated quickly? Can they be a little bit better defensively? Because as you mentioned last week, they were a little bit leaky at the end of the season. That cost them, made that offense really have to work hard to get them back in the game. So like to see them number one. I think they expect to be there at the end of the year. So it's nice to kind of be there at the beginning and have those expectations.
1: One last note I wanted to touch on here just because it made me feel old. The class of 2026 for the WVU Sports Hall of Fame was announced, and some of the names on that list really did make me feel old. One of those names was Bria Holmes, and I was like, wait, she wasn't playing that long ago. She graduated a decade ago. That's crazy to think that a decade has passed since Bria Holmes, but so she was right after my time at WVU ended. But the other names that caught my eye, and I thought you'd be interested in taking a minute to talk about them, were Ashley Lawrence and Kadisha Buchanan, who both were from the same era, in fact, of WVU women's soccer. And obviously, this has been a kind of a historically strong run for Nikki Izzo Brown, and historically consistent. And those are two names that I think a lot of folks, particularly Kadisha, will remember well.
0: I mean, not only two of the best players WVU's ever had, two of the best players in the world right now. I mean, these are players that have won gold medals for Canada, play at the highest levels right now in France and England, respectively, are locks to start for Canada in the Women's World Cup and the Olympics, and nearly led this program to a national championship. I thought they outplayed USC, lost that national championship game, Elite Eight the year before, dominated the Big 12. I mean, I say this, you know, all the time, but I mean it. There should be a statue of Kadisha Buchanan outside of Dick Doss Soccer Stadium. She was that good, that impactful, the young player of a Women's World Cup in Canada a decade ago, one of the best defenders in the world. And, you know, I think you put those two with Bria, you'd be hard-pressed to find a better class of female athletes going into any athletic hall of fame, including WVU's, just three players that left a mark on their program, made it into what it was then and what it is today.
1: Do a double take at all when you saw Beilein, not because he's undeserving, but just because
0: how is he not in?
1: Yeah, I was like, yeah. Wait, I was like, really? He left, you know, darn near 20 years ago. I'm surprised he's not already there, but. So John Beilein also kind of headlining the class, I think probably is the most notable name. But yeah, wanted to make sure we took a minute to at least talk about that, especially with WVU women's soccer officially getting underway tonight. And then it's Penn State next week.
0: Yeah, always a good game, always a measuring stick game. The years WVU has won that game, they are national championship contenders, period. Ooh, and so like that's the measuring stick of the non-conference schedule. Excited to see UConn come down in a couple weeks. That's an old rivalry and was a measuring stick in the Big East forever as well. But Dayton tonight to start things off, who's a solid team in the A-10. So that will be a good first test for West Virginia, I think, playing the Flyers.
1: As long as no maple syrup trucks get in the way. Right. It would have to be Route 50, right?
0: Yeah, I'm not sure which way Dayton would come. I'll have to ask Andrew, our colleague Andrew Wilson, who is from Dayton, which way he would come here. That's a good question for Andrew.
1: Yeah. Hey, drop a few plugs, Mike. Let folks know where they can find your work.
0: Yeah, so connectbridgeport.com is where I write a plethora of previews of features that are coming out as we get ready for the high school season. We'll be in soccer season next week, volleyball season next week, football the week after. So it is here. Golf has already started, and the rest will come following next week.
1: Very good. Michael Minnick, who is also the co-host of the Friday Free For All. There will be no Free For All this week, though. Just heads up, no new episode. We'll be back next week. And when we return next Friday, It is football season. It really is here. All right.

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0: All right, we're back and set to wrap the show. This is the Morning Spiel presented by Royal Water Treatment on 103.3 WKMZ. I don't know if you saw this. Pat McAfee and Donald Trump sparking some reaction today, or I guess earlier this week, at the 2026 Patriot Games finale in Ohio. I will be honest with you. I do not know what the Patriot Games are. I Does anyone know what the Patriot games? I'm going to Google this right now. What? I probably should have done that before I did this segment.

What are the Patriot Games? The Patriot Games, that's a White House-sponsored youth sports competition featuring 120 high school student-athletes competing in teams and individual events. Okay. Organized by the Freedom 250 Initiative. All right, whatever. Cool. So, two things on this. I just wanted to touch on really quickly before we get out of here for the day, because I saw just the weirdest reactions to this yesterday. First, so the people who are surprised that Pat McAfee was sitting with President Trump, let me just say this, that, like, I don't see why you would be surprised at this point that there are people with different views than you. And it is okay if you're, it's totally okay if you have different views, and if you want to go hang with the president, whatever, that's fine. That is totally fine. People have different views. Now, conversely, and this is the part where I think the criticism is appropriate, Pat McAfee in the past has been someone who tries to say things like, oh, I'm not political, blah, blah, blah. Like, I don't buy that, man. I don't really buy that. And if you're going to go ahead and say things like, oh, I'm not political or whatever, that's fine. But then don't be surprised when people are coming after you for doing something that comes off as pretty political. That said, my issue with all of this is that I have no problem with the concept of being political. We should not have turned this, like, world upside down where now you can't exist politically at all. Everyone has to be as vague as possible or they get in trouble, right? And it doesn't seem to matter if it's left or right. Now, conversely, I also think, like, for the folks who are lamenting the idea that, like, oh, well, once upon a time, it wasn't that big of a deal. Okay, well, the problem is that we live, like, the society that we now live in has made this a bigger deal. So don't lament the people itself. Like, don't lament this idea that, like, no one should be criticized for what, like, I personally wouldn't want to be seen with the president for a number of reasons, but I guess that's the difference between me and other people. But I do understand that hanging with the president is inherently political. My point is that it shouldn't be a problem for us to be inherently political. We have views and opinions. There's no getting around that. In fact, I think we ourselves are less authentic when we don't allow ourselves to be the people that we are and believe the things that we believe. My simple point here is that, one, you don't get to claim you're apolitical or not political and then pull a stunt like that. And then conversely, you don't get to lament that, oh, Pat McAfee's not allowed to sit. No, of course he's allowed to sit with President Trump. But don't expect that people aren't going to say, oh, well, this is political. Like, it is. It is inherently political. It's a political position. That's the reality of it. And so I saw a lot of that on social media over the course of the last, like, 24 hours, where it's like you've got this weird dichotomy here of people who are surprised that someone would be political, and then other people who are surprised that people would think something is political that is very clearly political. And so it just shocks me that in this day and age, we again, one, have a problem when people choose to be like, they're choosing to be political. And if they choose that, there are all sorts of benefits and repercussions that come with that. But the inherent act of doing it, of being yourself and being who you are, that should be okay. That should be allowed. In many respects, we're talking about the idea of, like, sincerely held beliefs, right? And if Sophie Cunningham wants to have her sincerely held beliefs, I don't have a problem with Sophie Cunningham having beliefs. I'm going to disagree with her on some things. And that's okay. If you don't know Sophie Cunningham, the WNBA has become a bizarre political football this season. But it's okay to have different political opinions. It's also okay to express disagreement with someone. Where things get weird is where we get into this position where we just don't want people to express themselves at all. And I don't understand that. I have no problem with Pat McAfee. If that's how he chooses to express himself, that is fine.
And I have no issue with the people saying, you know, A, you know, criticizing him for being someone who's claimed to be apolitical or non-political in the past and then doing a distinctly political move, or B, choosing to just outright be political. Like I those are the things where this is a problem. And I get this is like a very nuanced and kind of odd subject, and I'm having a hard time even explaining it in the clearest of terms, but we're running out of time. So let me leave you with the simplest basic point. Authenticity does matter, and it is okay to be yourself. And if you want to have your views, and understand that having your views, I have my views. People disagree with me all the time on this show, all the time on this show, on social media, wherever. It's okay to be yourself and have your views, as long as you understand your views are protected speech, but they're not protected from disagreement. And conversely, recognizing that there's no reason to wring our hands over someone doing something distinctly political and then getting, you know, then getting criticized or disagreed with or whatever. Like, when you do something political, inherently that's going to lead to disagreement. And disagreement is okay. It is a healthy part of our democracy. At least in theory. At least in theory. It seems to be really hard to find it these days, the healthy disagreement, but I'm trying. I'm really trying. Hey, we gotta go. We'll leave it there. This is the Morning Spiel presented by Royal Water Treatment on 103.3 WKMZ. Folks, we'll see you all tomorrow. Actually, excuse me, we'll see you all on Monday for our next show. No, I take it back again. Man, I'm struggling. We'll see you all on Tuesday. Sorry, no show Friday, no show Monday. I'm headed to New Jersey dealing with some family stuff. We'll be back on Tuesday. This is the Morning Spiel presented by Royal Water Treatment on 103.3 WKMZ. See ya.

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2: Drama in the West Bank. I'm Dave Anthony, Fox News. Israel's military has relocated a Palestinian man who'd been trapped inside his home for days, surrounded by Jewish settlers, who U.S. Ambassador to Israel Mike Huckabee called terrorists.
3: Huckabee, who's voiced support for Israeli settlements in the occupied West Bank, making the unusually critical comments after Israeli settlers besieged three Palestinian homes near Nablus, including one belonging to a dual U.S. citizen, trapping residents in their homes using rocks and tents and cutting off water and electricity. Huckabee posting on X, "There's no excuse for such thuggish behavior."
2: That's Fox's Lillian Wu. Israel's also continuing to attack Hezbollah in Lebanon and Hamas in Gaza, killing one of the terror group's senior commanders. As the standoff continues over the Strait of Hormuz, Iran's Joint Military Command said today that no vessel gets through without their permission, after months of attacks disrupting oil and other shipping.
4: Iran's foreign minister also says the U.S. has long miscalculated due to intelligence failures, now an even bigger miscalculation on the Strait of Hormuz. This came after President Trump posted yesterday on Truth Social, saying in part the USA has total control over the Strait of Hormuz. Our naval blockade is being called by everyone a wall of steel. Still less than 10% of the average number of pre-war vessels are passing through the strait.
2: Fox's Trey Yingston, Tel Aviv. There's more ICE controversy potentially coming after all the protests over immigration raids. The Department of Homeland Security plans to provide ICE with gloves that can deliver electric shocks to deal with anyone not complying. Border's Czar Tom Homan tells Fox.
5: ICE officer assaults are higher than any other federal law enforcement agency in the nation. So they're just trying to protect themselves.
2: But Democrats don't like it.
6: Of course we are outraged.
2: New York Attorney General Letitia James vows if anyone gets hurt by these shock gloves, the state will take action. America's listening to Fox News.
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8: 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Heroes like U.S. Army Sergeant William Bernard McKenna, exposed to burn pits. McKenna later died from T-cell lymphoma, leaving his wife, Dina, and 2 daughters. Tunnel to Towers honored Sergeant McKenna. 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
9: Good morning at the WKMZ News Desk. I'm Alex Wiederspiel. 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Marion County school officials say they've begun taking corrective action. While the state board will assign a liaison to oversee the county's progress, the state has approved the county's written corrective action plan, working on a number of correctable issues within the system. There is much more in detail today on Marion County and around the state related to the state school board at WVMetroNews.com. A Ritchie County write-in candidate will not be disqualified by the Secretary of State's office. Larry Ashley Jr. is running a write-in campaign for county commission there. The letter to disqualify him had been proposed due to a belief that he was not living in Ritchie County. That has been dismissed because county commission eligibility must be challenged and filed in circuit court. Much more in detail today on this developing story at WVMetroNews.com. A Lewis County middle school still will not start the year on time. Robert L. Bland Middle School will start online while school officials are continuing to deal with the millions of dollars worth of flood-related damages from the July 21st flooding. No active state, federal, or insurance funding is yet on hand. That, according to reporting
6: earlier this week from WDTV. All other Lewis County schools will open in person on August 20th. The middle school students will open on August 31st instead. WVU women's soccer opens their new season tonight, hosting Dayton. It's year 31 for WVU legend Nikki Izzo-Brown. Though don't be fooled by the 8-10 status. Dayton went 15-4-3 a season ago. A tough matchup for WVU to open. Kickoff at Dick Dolesk Soccer Stadium, set for 7.
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6: A mix of sun and rain today, high 83. Tonight, more rain, possible thunderstorm, low 67. Friday might see some rain in the morning, possible thunderstorm later, high 80. Friday night, more rain, low 66. Saturday, a mix of rain and sun, high 83. Sunday, partly sunny, though a thunderstorm is possible, high 85. That's your full forecast on 103.3 WKMZ.

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0: It's a good thing we got off that soapbox in time. We've reached the end of the first hour. Delegate Gino Chiarelli going to join us. Open lines, bottom of the hour. This is Talk Lionel Metro News, the voice of West Virginia.
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2: It has Democrats even more upset at ICE.
3: I'm Dave Anthony, Fox News. A Homeland Security plan to provide immigration officers with electric shock gloves next year. The ACLU calls that a recipe for public harm. New York Attorney General Letitia James says if anyone in her state is injured by those gloves...
4: Obviously, there will be a private right of action, as well as action from the state of New York. You can best be assured of that.
3: But Borders' our Tom Homan tells Fox it's a needed tool amid all the anti-ICE protests and anger over immigration raids.
5: You've seen the videos in the past year and a half, the fights on the street where officers are overwhelmed. This would be a tool they can use to make someone compliant.
6: The glove, or generated low-output voltage emitter, is designed to deliver a pain stimulus up to 380 volts. The Kentucky company that makes it, Compliant Technologies, says it can help an officer gain compliance in seconds.
3: Fox's Mike Tobin. Iran's again insisting it controls the Strait of Hormuz. That after President Trump again claimed the U.S. controls the waterway, Iran's Joint Military Command vows no ship can go through without permission.
7: The focus on Iran comes as we're also tracking developments between Israel and Lebanon. Talks are set to resume in September in Rome, aimed at normalizing ties between the two countries and disarming Iran-backed Hezbollah. Still, details have to be worked out about proposed security zones.
3: Fox's Trey Yingston, Tel Aviv. In the West Bank, Israel's military remains in conflict with Jewish settlers. The U.S. ambassador calls them terrorists for a conflict with some Palestinians surrounding their homes, trapping them inside, cutting off water and electricity. One Palestinian man trapped for days did get out today with the help of Israeli soldiers. As the Russia and Ukraine war continues, Poland's prime minister says they've thwarted a Russian plot to kill a Ukrainian-American citizen in Warsaw. A tropical storm has just formed in the Pacific named Lala, and by this weekend it could hit Hawaii.
8: People are preparing for what could be another, perhaps, landfall, whether tropical storm or hurricane.
3: Fox Weather's Craig Herrera. 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
11: Good morning at the WKMZ News Desk. I'm Alex Wiederspiel. 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Disaster recovery centers are now open in Lewis and Upshur counties as part of relief efforts related to historic flooding last month. The Lewis County Center is at 37 Elizabeth Street in Weston. It's the former Summit Center. The Upshur County location is on the second floor of the Development Authority building at 21 East Main Street in Buchanan. Both locations are running 7 a.m. to 6 p.m. Monday through Friday. Coal miners in Barber County were evacuated early Wednesday morning after high levels of carbon monoxide were detected at a mine in the Volga area. Allegheny Met operates the Longview mine in Volga. They have confirmed that the mine's monitoring system was set off around 2:15 a.m. The company said the evacuation was done as a precautionary measure. All the miners made it safely out of Longview.
12: Three people are facing drug charges in Marion County. 62-year-old Lisa Dubois, 60-year-old James McCann, and 48-year-old Eric Cochran are all charged. Marion County Sheriff's deputies arrested the three after executing a search warrant in Mannington at the home. They found more than 2 ounces combined of meth and fentanyl. This was part of an ongoing investigation. All three are facing a series of charges. WVU Women's Soccer opens their new season tonight, hosting Dayton. It's year 31 for WVU legend Nikki Izzo-Brown. Though don't be fooled by the 8-10 status. Dayton went 15-4-3 a season ago. A tough matchup for WVU to open. Kickoff at Dick Dolesk Soccer Stadium set for 7.
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12: A mix of sun and rain today, high 83. Tonight, more rain, possible thunderstorm, low 67. Friday might see some rain in the morning, possible thunderstorm later, high 80. Friday night, more rain, low 66. Saturday, a mix of rain and sun, high 83. Sunday, partly sunny, though a thunderstorm is possible, high 80.
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0: 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Dave in Morgantown, TJ in Charleston. 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And intern Mila handling the video stream this morning under the supervision of Jake Link. 800-765-TALK, that's the phone number, 800-765-8255. 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We're going to do open lines, bottom of the hour, get into a couple of subjects. 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We'll explain bottom of the hour. Get to your text as well, 304-TALK, 304, 800-765-TALK, the phone number. 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
15: About?
0: The students are back. It's move-in day.
15: Okay.
0: They actually, university did this really smart thing a couple of years ago. I think it's been a couple of years now. If you recall, there was one move-in day, and everybody came back, and it was just gridlock around here.
15: Mm-hmm.
0: And they did this really smart thing. Say, hey, we're going to assign you a day and a time, and this is when you're supposed to arrive at your dorm to move your stuff in. They give you like an hour, I don't know, hour, certain amount of time. And then you got to get your car out of there, and the next, you know, family comes in, and they're moving in at 11 o'clock. And somebody else is, it has helped, it hasn't alleviated all

304-TALK, 304, the text line, 800-765-TALK. That's the phone number. What's wilder than the West Virginia Lottery's new $20 Wild Red Sevens scratch-off?

0: just the night the lights went out there at Ona Speedway. The blackout that happened that night at Ona brought the race to a halt for about 30 minutes. He ended up winning. This is what he said. He said, "We ran up there one night and all the lights went out. Somebody ran into a light pole and knocked all the lights out." He said, "So you got a sticker on it, the label that says when the lights went out on the deal, and then it says Ona, West Virginia, the deal that we won." Very nice. Ona Speedway official said that their historian was at the Richard Petty Museum when he noticed that that winner's plaque was missing from the trophy. And he said that they don't know if they'll ever know what happened to the original plaque, but they knew that that trophy deserved to be complete. So just a very, very nice little moment. Yeah, it's posted right there. But he was just so gracious in winning. And Spencer Adkins had the opportunity to meet him many times and talk with him, and just actually got emotional on the air yesterday talking about what a nice man he was.
1: We'll be back after this.
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1: If you're traveling I-79 northbound, we got a text to the text line here. It says I-79 northbound, 3 mile backup at mile marker 143 north, according to a texter. Again, it's I-79 northbound, 3 mile backup at the 143rd mile marker, according to a texter. So we'll try to get more info on that for you. We'll take a break for the news. When we come back, we're headed to the State Fair. 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
11: A new phase in a crackdown on healthcare fraud. I'm Lisa Brady, Fox News. The vice president referring hospitals and other providers to the Justice Department, arguing some transgender services were fraudulent.
12: Vice President J.D. Vance is accusing hospitals and caregivers of profiting off gender transition procedures for minors. In a report from the Health and Human Services Department, investigators say doctors and hospitals billed insurance companies more than $60 million for treatments for adolescents as young as 13 years old between 2015 and 2025. The report accuses healthcare providers of pushing needless gender transition treatments because it is more costly.
11: Fox's Jared Halpern at the White House. Vance says when providers miscode treatment to secure insurance coverage, they should be held accountable and go to prison if it was intentional fraud. A court appearance for the former Army private accused of setting a fire outside a federal building in New York. Andrew Arabaca pleading not guilty to arson charges.
13: Prosecutors say Arabaca started planning his attack in January when he traveled to upstate New York and Pennsylvania to purchase a pellet gun, BB gun, and fireworks. They say he told investigators he had considered other locations in New York City before deciding on the employee entrance at 26 Federal Plaza. Surveillance video shows a man in a helmet lighting fireworks, pouring gasoline onto a stairwell and lighting it, then firing a BB gun before a security guard tackles him.
11: Fox's Tony J. Powers. He's due back in court in December. Just getting word of an explosion at an ammunition plant in Italy. That explosion follows a fire that broke out at the plant near Rome. It makes ammunition and other defense-related products. No immediate word of any injuries. Also in southern England, reports of a passenger train derailment. Some of the cars flipping onto their side in East Sussex. Also, no word of any injuries there. 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
15: 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Heroes like United States Navy Chief Shannon Kent. 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
16: At the news desk, I'm Alex Wiederspiel.
17: Disaster recovery centers are now open in Lewis and Upshur counties as part of relief efforts related to historic flooding last month. The Lewis County Center is at 37 Elizabeth Street in Weston. It's the former Summit Center. The Upshur County location is on the second floor of the Development Authority building at 21 East Main Street in Buchanan. Both locations are running 7 a.m. to 6 p.m. Monday through Friday. Coal miners in Barber County were evacuated early Wednesday morning after high levels of carbon monoxide were detected at a mine in the Volga area. Allegheny Met operates the Longview mine in Volga. They have confirmed that the mine's monitoring system was set off around 2:15 a.m. The company said the evacuation was done as a precautionary measure. All the miners made it safely out of Longview. Three people are facing drug charges in Marion County. 62-year-old Lisa Dubois, 60-year-old James McCann, and 48-year-old Eric Cochran are all charged. Marion County Sheriff's deputies arrested the three after executing a search warrant in Mannington at the home. They found more than 200

0: ounces combined of meth and fentanyl. This was part of an ongoing investigation. All three are facing a series of charges. A Michigan man will face charges following a safety check at a Morgantown home. Melvin Durham is charged with three counts of possession with intent to deliver. Police located 207 grams of meth, 26 grams of crack cocaine, and 13 grams of fentanyl on Durham. WVU women's soccer opens their new season tonight, hosting Dayton. It's year 31 for WVU legend Nikki Izzo-Brown. Though don't be fooled by the 8-10 status. Dayton went 15-4-3 a season ago, a tough matchup for WVU to open. Kickoff at Dick Dolesk Soccer Stadium, set for 7.
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0: A mix of sun and rain today, high 83. Tonight, more rain, possible thunderstorm, low 67. Friday might see some rain in the morning, possible thunderstorm later, high 80. Friday night, more rain, low 66. Saturday, a mix of rain and sun, high 83. Sunday, partly sunny, though a thunderstorm is possible, high 85. That's your full forecast on 103.3 WKMZ.

0: We opened our gates at 8 a.m. this morning. Our carnival rides are from 11 to 11 each day. So really the gates are open from 8 a.m. to 11 p.m. and will be open until August 22nd. So next Saturday, August 22nd is our last day.
1: Is there one concert you're like most looking forward to? You guys have some
0: good
1: Gavin
0: Adcock is sold out, is almost sold out. Last time I looked, we had about 200 tickets left. So if you want a ticket to that show, it's they're almost gone. Okay. Trace Adkins and Aaron Tippin, it's always a great show to see them. So I think that's going to be a great one. Shenandoah is going to be fun. Ying Yang Twins and Paul Wall. So there's a few of them on my list.
1: Yeah, there are a lot of great names this year, and we're excited for you guys, and we hope that you soak in every single second. Kelly Collins, thanks for joining us.
0: Thank you for having me. Have a great day.
1: Thanks, you too.
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1: Hi, everyone, and welcome back to the show. I just want to mention, I just saw this on Governor Morrissey's X account, but remember how every state in the nation had its own, like, County Fair booth during the 250th celebration in Washington, D.C. Well, of course, the Country Roads booth was very popular.

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14: Welcome back to Metro News Midday. Hour number two in the books coming up tomorrow, the lunch spot at 106. 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
15: Yeah.
14: It is a busy show, but one of the guests I know is bringing food tomorrow.
15: Ah.
14: I know. There you go.
15: Well, we'll just keep that guest on the entire time.
14: Yeah, they wouldn't mind.
15: Sounds good to me.
14: They wouldn't mind. All right.
15: Coming up next hour, Mike Nolteen. We're going to go up and talk to Mr. Nolteen about students back on campus in Morgantown and also some other things in the news from that part of the world. Metro News Midday continues after the top of the hour news. She's down the street. I'm sticking around. Stay with us.
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16: There may be a shakeup in a high-profile case on Lisa Brady, Fox News. A possible plea deal reported for the accused killer of a healthcare executive.
17: Luigi Mangione's lawyers and federal prosecutors both asked for a last-minute conference tomorrow at 11 a.m. where the New York Times reports Mangione is expected to plead guilty under a federal plea deal. Mangione is facing two federal interstate stalking charges resulting in Brian Thompson's death. He faces a maximum of life in prison. And the trial is set to start in January.
16: Fox's Brian Yenes, Mangione's state trial is set to begin first in September, but could be upended by a plea deal on federal charges. Two Senate Democrats want answers from the Pentagon over reports about living conditions and morale on the USS Abraham Lincoln at sea now for more than 250 consecutive days after deployment was extended because of the conflict with Iran. The acting Navy secretary holding a meeting with family members last week. Another carrier has been been scheduled to replace the Lincoln as part of a rotation plan. For now, tension with Iran remains high, with no diplomatic breakthroughs reported.
17: The Persian Gulf Strait Authority, an Iranian government agency, said Wednesday claims and repeated posts by U.S. officials that the Strait of Hormuz is no longer blocked do not change the reality. The Strait of Hormuz remains blocked and will not be reopened until Iran's conditions are accepted. This came after President Trump posted yesterday on Truth Social, saying in part the USA has total control over the Strait of Hormuz. Our naval blockade is being called by everyone a wall of steel, and there is nothing Iran can do about it.
16: Fox's Trey Yingst in Tel Aviv. Just getting word the Kennedy Center does plan to move forward with a two-year closure for renovations, though some outdoor programming may continue. Sources tell the Associated Press the board, made up largely of Trump allies, is doubling down on the initial plan that was blocked by a federal judge. America is listening to Fox News.
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18: Born on America's darkest day, September 11th, 01, the Tunnel to Towers Foundation, they have been helping American heroes ever since. Heroes like U.S. Army Sergeant William Bernard McKenna, exposed to burn pits. McKenna later died from T-cell lymphoma, leaving his wife, Dina, and 2 daughters. Tunnel to Towers honored Sergeant McKenna. They paid off the family's mortgage in honor of all of his sacrifice. Donate $11 a month. If you have a car to donate, if you have land to donate, go to their website, the letter T, the number 2, the letter T dot...
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19: Good afternoon. From the WKMZ News Desk, I'm Alex Wiederspiel. Marion County school officials say they've begun taking corrective action. While the state board will assign a liaison to oversee the county's progress, the state has approved the county's written corrective action plan, working on a number of correctable issues within the system. There is much more in detail today on Marion County and around the state related to the state school board at WVMetroNews.com. A Ritchie County write-in candidate will not be disqualified by the Secretary of State's office. Larry Ashley Jr. is running a write-in campaign for county commission there. The letter to disqualify him had been proposed due to a belief that he was not living in Ritchie County. That has been dismissed because county commission eligibility must be challenged and filed in circuit court. Much more in detail today on this developing story at WVMetroNews.com. A Lewis County middle school still will not start the year on time. Robert L. Bland Middle School will start online while school officials are continuing to deal with the millions of dollars worth of flood-related damages from the July 21st flooding. No active state, federal, or insurance funding is yet on hand. That, according to reporting earlier this week from WDTV, all other Lewis County schools will open in person on August 20th. The middle school students will open on August 31st instead. We now know who will take that final roster spot for WVU men's basketball. Brennan Laurient is going to return to the team following the preliminary injunction that permits class of 2022 players to seek an additional year of eligibility in the NCAA. Laurient followed Ross Hodge to WVU from North Texas when Hodge was hired last spring. There's much more in detail today at the WVU sports section of WVMetroNews.com.
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19: A mix of sun and rain today, high 83. Tonight, more rain, possible thunderstorm, low 67. Friday might see some rain in the morning, possible thunderstorm later, high 80. Friday night, more rain, low 66. Saturday, a mix of rain and sun, high 83. Sunday, partly sunny, though a thunderstorm is possible, high 85. That's your full forecast on 103.3 WKMZ.
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15: 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Open line West Virginia coming up at the bottom of the hour. 1-800-765-TALK. Tax 304-TALK 304. 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
0: 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Let's go live to downtown Charleston. Here's Dave Allen.
15: We are one step closer to the weekend. It is Friday Eve, if you will. It is a Thursday afternoon. 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Stephanie Pauly, Ryan Nicholson, our producers today. My name is Dave. I'm in charge of things on this side of the glass. 1-800-765-TALK. It's the phone number. Text 304-TALK-304. We'll get to your calls and texts at the bottom of the hour on Open Line West Virginia. I want to bring in now from the Metro News team, the WAJR News Network, Mr. Mike Nolte. Good afternoon, sir. Welcome to the show.
1: Hey, good afternoon, Dave. Hope you're doing well.
15: You know, for the first time since 7 a.m. this morning during the news at the top of the hour, I walked outside. I actually walked down the hallway here out onto our front porch at 11:11. And I said, you know what? It's actually pretty nice out here today. A little hot, but and I told myself, I got to get out of the office or out of the studio more often, because it's actually pretty nice to go outside and for 30 seconds and turn around and come back in.
1: You're exactly right. And I can tell you, here in Morgantown, we have absolutely no windows. I did the same thing that you did, because to be honest with you, this is really kind of the first day that I've actually seen and recognized the sun this week.
15: Well, and Metro News meteorologist Brian Hughes says don't get used to it, because the rain is back in the forecast. But the weekend's actually looking pretty good, from what I understand. A little hot, especially by the time Sunday rolls around. But we got a couple dry days, according to Brian, at least in most areas of the state, Saturday and Sunday. So that's good news.
1: Absolutely. Absolutely.
15: What's going on up there? I mean, I know the students are coming back to campus. We'll talk about that in a moment. But anything good going on up there this weekend that we need to know about?
1: Well, I tell you what here, Dave. This weekend, of course, the students are back in town. And that's kind of the highlight. We do have the Hanson brothers. They're coming to town tomorrow night. They'll be down on the waterfront for a completely free show. And city officials believe that more than 10,000 people could attend that show on the waterfront. There are so many people inquiring about this show that they are closing the rail trail and the park tonight at dusk, and they will not reopen it until tomorrow afternoon at 4 o'clock. And the reason that they're doing that is because, I guess, Hanson fans say, they travel well, and they like to camp.
15: Okay. Now, this is the Hanson of the mid-90s that had the song Bop, right? That's the Hanson you're talking about?
1: That's exactly right. I'm glad you knew that. Could you sing that again for me?
15: No. well, I'll say this about the reason I know that is because, you know, 1997, I was, to math, Dave, carry the three, double. I was 27 years old, okay? But I was working, sure. I was doing radio. Of course, I've been doing radio my whole life, but I was doing radio. And at the time, we played top 40 music, you know, in the station where I was.

0: and others are going to have to make.
1: You know, incumbent Republican state senator representing the 13th District, Marion and Mon Counties, Mike Oliverio, has made this proposal in the past, but it is difficult. Just like you say, you can't really, you know, cut the ties to the people that are in your own community, but we're getting to the point where the dollars just aren't stretching far enough.
0: Hey, I had asked you earlier about, we had had a text, Mike, about a traffic backup on I-79 north around 143 mile marker. Did we ever hear anything about that?
1: You know what? That was an accident that happened late in the morning rush, and they had to have a tow truck in to remove one of the disabled vehicles and created a lingering backup, as mm-hmm. we call it in the business.
0: All right. Hey, Mike, always a pleasure to talk to you. Go out there
1: one
0: and
1: more thing. Okay. Tomorrow night, Grant Infinger is going to be driving the number 9 CR7 Motorsports Chevrolet in the Blacks Tire 250. Mm-hmm. And that is going to be sponsored by WVU Athletics and Grant County Mulch. That race will be live 7:30 in the evening on FS1. So, you know, Infinger won that race in 2020. He finished, I believe it was 13th last year. Hey, he's got a shot to win this race.
0: Well, and Wilson and Meadows, I think it was on yesterday's talk line, I think they talked about that at length. And they've interviewed someone. It may have been him. I'm not sure. But they interviewed somebody in the show. I didn't get a chance to listen to it yesterday. But we'll be watching that maybe tomorrow on FS1. All right. Get away from the microphone and go out there and help those kids lift some boxes, okay?
1: That's what we're going to do, Dave.
0: All right, Mike Nolte. Appreciate it, man. It is 2:22 here on a Thursday afternoon. If you've not yet done so, man, you got to download the Metro News television app. There's so many reasons to, especially now that we are getting ready for the high school football season, because we're going to have our games of the week, including that big kickoff classic game that's going to be happening here in a couple of weeks. All sorts of great archive material on there, things like State of Minds and Three Guys and so on and so forth, and also the weather. And we're getting kind of a break in what's been a nasty weather week, at least here in the Kanawha Valley we are. But Metro News meteorologist Brian Hughes tells me that the storms are going to be back on the prowl again tomorrow. Hopefully not as severe as what we saw in some areas on Tuesday. But we got some severe weather rolling through the area tomorrow. He says it's going to clear out, though, by the weekend for all these activities, which is very, very important. But I say all that to say this. You need to download the Metro News television app. You can check out Brian, his team of meteorologists on there. Also follow him on social media as well, Brian Hughes, and follow on Metro News television weather as well. 2:23, we will take a break. We'll come back after this. Stay with us.
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9: 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Let's go. Well, TJ apparently just couldn't wait till tomorrow. He has already dropped a new commentary, and I don't want to, I'll let him, he'll have his 2 hours tomorrow, but he always comes on the show, on our show to talk about it as well, but you can read it already. He didn't wait until tomorrow. He's already posted it at WVMetroNews.com, and I'll just give you the headline. You can read it later after you finish listening to the show. Triage should guide reckoning the Greenbriars Casino Review. And he called it, well, we've all called it this as the Greenbrier turns. And now this whole thing with the Greenbrier now threatening to close the casino rather than continue to wait on a review. And, of course, they're blaming, I guess, the lottery. The lottery folks are coming back going, hey, wait a minute now. Hold on. We don't have all the information we need here. So it's back and forth. I haven't had a chance to read the full commentary yet. It just dropped there while we were on the break. But you can read it for yourself at WVMetroNews.com. TJ's Friday commentary is already up and running today. All right, we're going to take a break. 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I'm Dave Allen. Those people in there that are tasked with keeping me in line, Stephanie and Ryan. We'll take a break. Back after this.

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11: 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That's the phone number. Text 304-TALK-304. Tech says justice needs to pay his taxes or resign. He should be in jail. We would have been. Tech says the state can't even clean a ditch or a creek. Tech says, Dave, I know you're a big Bill Maher fan, so you'll get this reference. Every time I hear the governor speak, I'm reminded of the Maher bit. I don't know it for fact. I just know it's true. that's a good say. I mean, yeah, I'm a Bill Maher fan. I am. I don't agree with him on everything, all of his takes, but overall, I like the guy. I like his comedy. Interesting fellow too. If you've ever read anything about his personal life, I mean, he's just interesting. Text. I've been studying tech centers and where they have already been built, and utilities have doubled or risen by 50% since the text room. Traveling the roads in West Virginia, says a texter, is like traveling in a third world country, and I've actually driven in third world countries. So it's not just words for me. Just checked, red states have the worst education in the country, says a texter. Text, state fair started today in Greenbrier County. We locals usually leave town till it's over. Well, look, I mean, and we were talking to Kelly Collins, the director of the state fair, during the 1 o'clock hour. And I will say this, until I went down there, previous employment took me down there for two or three years in a row. Until I went down there, I did not realize, because I went to the state fair as a kid with my grandparents and then didn't go again until, you know, about 10 years or so ago, my job took me down there. I did not realize, though, how many of the locals work the state fair. I mean, teachers and stuff like that. As Kelly Collins said, you know, we have a staff of, I think she said 10, that balloons to a staff over 200 near the state fair. And just about everybody in the county, well, apparently some people leave, but any about everybody in that area goes to work for the state fair, you know, for a few days here and there doing different things. So it's something I didn't realize until I actually went there. Text amen, what someone said. Okay, I'm sorry. No, I'm not reading that. Text Salango for governor. That's a texter. All right. Trump is the hero America needs now. Look at how he threw everyone else under the bus so he could save himself. Such a brave man. And yes, Dave, that is sarcasm. Heard someone on one of your shows talking about the state of the Greenbrier. Last time I stayed there was literally the last time I will stay there, says the text. I'm not a, you know, I've been to the Greenbrier several times. I'm not a regular by any stretch of the imagination, but I will say that, and I mean this in the best possible way, the last time that that I stayed at the Greenbrier, it was not the Greenbrier of old, and I'm not. You know, pointing fingers at the Justice family or anybody. Like, I'm just saying, for one reason or another, I don't know what that reason was, it was not the Greenbrier that I remember. But is anything really the way you remember it when you think about it? You guys got a lot of stuff today. Text says, I agree with what the other person said about when the state fair comes to town. It's terrible. People are rude. Well, people are rude everywhere. Final text. Can we just get a new government completely top to bottom? Well, there is an election coming up. Just saying, there is an election coming up. I'm not telling you how to vote. I'm just saying it's a fact. There is an election coming up. 2:53, we'll take a break, and we will close it out after this.
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11: Welcome back to the show. Three away from 3 o'clock here on a Thursday afternoon. Metro News Midday. Look who he is. Look, he's here. The man who attended the University of Maine on a Kazoo scholarship. Steele Cooper.
24: You wouldn't believe the training you have to put your lips through to do well at that. It's pretty incredible.
11: You've lived an incredible life, Mr. Cooper. All right, I saw something earlier, and I'm going to put you on the spot here, but okay. I saw something earlier, and it made me think of you because of all the experiences you've had. Like, you know, you've lived a lot in your short time.
24: Been around a little bit.
11: All right. So this says the average American, and it lists like 20 cities, has only been to 4 of these. All right. So we're going to – are you ready?
24: Yep.
11: Orlando.
24: Been there.
11: All right. New York City.
24: Been there.
11: Las Vegas.
24: Purposely avoided it.
11: San Francisco.
24: Been there.
11: Boston.
24: Been there.
11: Miami.
24: Been there.
11: Chicago.
24: Been there.
11: D.C.
24: Been there.
11: Los Angeles.
24: Have not been to L.A.
11: New Orleans.
24: Been there.
11: San Diego.
24: Been there.
11: Denver.
24: Been there.
11: Seattle. Stayed
24: there. Haven't been to Seattle either.
11: Philadelphia.
24: Been there.
11: Phoenix.
24: Yeah, been there.
11: Dallas.
24: Yeah, I won't count it. I was like 20 minutes outside of it, so I won't count.
11: Houston.
24: No.
11: Nashville?
24: Yes.
11: San Antonio?
24: Yes.
11: Honolulu?
24: No.
11: Okay. Well.
24: So there was like, I don't know how many on there.
11: But you got some, I wasn't keeping count either. I thought you were.
24: And
11: the average American's only been to 4, though.
24: Yeah, and the year, the 2002, I took a Ford Festiva around the country, and then did it again in 2005 in a different car. But I did that twice. Both times I was on the road, the first time I think I was on the road for like 4 months. The second time I was on the road for about 2 months, camping and staying in hotels in different states. So I've touched the majority of the states, within the continent. Part of the United States.
11: Yeah. I've been to Sissonville.
24: And L.A.
11: And
24: you've
11: LA.
24: Been to L.A. and I haven't.
11: L.A. You've never been to Logan? Seriously, Bob?
24: No, I've been to Logan. Okay. Yeah. Right, I'm at the other L.A.
11: Okay. I thought you were going to say you never been to Logan.
24: No, I've been to Logan.
11: We got to make a road trip.
24: No, I've eaten in Logan before.
11: All right. Quickly, what you got on the show?
24: Let's see. We have Larry Gross is going to be here from Mountain State. It's his turn in the ringer. Kathy Mateo is with us last week. So we're going to talk to Larry Gross. Looking forward to that coming up. And Kevin Kender will join us later on. Lots more Mountaineer talk today.
11: All right. I will see you tomorrow. Till then, have fun and love somebody.
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26: A possible new tool for ICE already facing pushback. I'm Lisa Brady, Fox News. Electric shock gloves proposed as a way to help subdue suspects during immigration enforcement operations, avoiding the use of deadly force.
27: As we saw during the surge in enforcement activity over the winter and still see, ICE agents encounter plenty of resistance. So the glove, or generated low output voltage emitter, is designed to be applied directly to the skin to deliver a pain stimulus of up to 380 volts. The Kentucky company that makes it, Compliant Technology, Technologies says it can help an officer gain compliance in seconds.
26: Fox's Mike Tobin.
27: Now, the ACLU has a different opinion, stating to Fox News, giving immigration agents a concealed means of delivering terrible pain is a recipe for more harm to the public and less accountability.
26: New York's attorney general warning any injuries will lead to legal action. Homeland Security hopes to start using the gloves by next March. The man accused of killing healthcare executive Brian Thompson reportedly set to plead guilty in the federal case against him. The New York Times and the Post reporting that's why a last-minute hearing was called for Luigi Mangione tomorrow.
0: If Mangione accepts a plea deal, it not only cancels the January federal trial, but could also end his state trial set to start on September 8th because of New York's double jeopardy law. That's significant because the state case is where Mangione faces actual murder charges.
26: Fox's Brian Yenes. He could still face life in prison on federal stalking counts. A hurricane watch for Hawaii's Big Island, the first one in 6 years, because of tropical storm Lala.
2: Just became a tropical storm at 11 o'clock Eastern. It's been out there for 4 or 5 days, just sucking in dry air, so it hasn't been able to intensify. Now 40 miles an hour, minimal tropical storm, moving west at 10, and it's about 700 miles east-southeast of where I'm standing in Hilo. The forecast track takes it near here.
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4: At the news desk, I'm Alex Wiederspiel.
5: Disaster recovery centers are now open in Lewis and Upshur counties as part of relief efforts related to historic flooding last month. The Lewis County Center is at 37 Elizabeth Street in Weston. It's the former Summit Center. The Upshur County location is on the second floor of the Development Authority building at 21 East Main Street in Buchanan. Both locations are running 7 a.m. to 6 p.m. Monday through Friday. Coal miners in Barber County were evacuated early Wednesday morning after high levels of carbon monoxide were detected at a mine in the Volga area. Allegheny Met operates the Longview mine in Volga. They have confirmed that the mine's monitoring system was set off around 2:15 a.m. The company said the evacuation was done as a precautionary measure. All the miners made it safely out of Longview. Three people are facing drug charges in Marion County. 62-year-old Lisa Dubois, 60-year-old James McCann, and 48-year-old Eric Cochran are all charged. Marion County Sheriff's deputies arrested the three after executing a search warrant in Mannington at the home. They found more than 2 ounces combined of meth and fentanyl. This was part of an ongoing investigation. All three are facing a series of charges. A Michigan man will face charges following a safety check at a Morgantown home. Melvin Durham is charged with 3 counts of possession with intent to deliver. Police located 207 grams of meth, 26 grams of crack cocaine, and 13 grams of fentanyl on Durham. 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

0: West Virginia Metro News, I'm Jeff Jenkins. The future of the Greenbrier Casino is in limbo. The owners of the resort, the Justice family, say they're ready to move ahead with new financing for the resort without the casino because the state lottery commission has yet to give the new financing its approval. Metro News statewide correspondent Brad McElhaney says the lottery says it won't be pressured into making a quick decision in possible violation of the Opens meeting law.
1: This three-page letter concludes by saying, "We will not be pressured to ignore this law by anyone, regardless of status." So, you know, lottery saying that it's being responsible and cannot be rushed on this matter.
0: Read more from Brad at WVMetroNews.com. A $23 million aviation training facility has the okay to be built in Bridgeport.
2: Pierpont Community and Technical College has received final approval for the aviation training expansion at the North Central West Virginia Airport. Community and Technical College Council Member Tracy Miller says the airport's now home to some aviation powerhouses.
3: Aurora Flight Sciences that was bought out by Boeing, so we now have Boeing on the field, Mitsubishi Heavy Industry, and Pratt Whitney has done two major expansions in the last 7 years.
2: Groundbreaking on the $23 million project could come as early as October 1. I'm Mike Nolting for WVMetroNews.com.
0: Meteorologists say storm damage this week in Wayne County near East Lynn was the result of straight-line winds. 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
0: The midday is open this afternoon at the State Fair of West Virginia in Fairleigh, Greenbrier County. This is day one of the 10-day fair. Governor Patrick Morrissey making a visit today to a Charleston care facility to celebrate the birthday of resident Virginia Katz. She's 107 today, believed to be the oldest living in West Virginia. Morrissey says it's quite an accomplishment.
6: Well, we're so proud of you. Every West Virginia is rooting for you today. It's not every day we get to celebrate something like this.
0: From the Metro News Anchor Desk, I'm Jeff Jenkins.
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11: Seven minutes until 4 o'clock. Metro News Hotline. I'm Dale Cooper. Thanks for tuning in on this Thursday afternoon. Matt Murphy's my producer today, and appreciate everyone that have tuned into the program. We're going to do a sound of sports here in just a moment, including an update of today's Reds and Pirates games. The Reds are taking on the White Sox in Chicago, trying to win that series after losing last night. The Reds have an opportunity to win today. They are up 9-5 right now. We'll have some highlights in just a moment. The Pirates are looking to get one out of their series against the Marlins, and they're doing so right now with a big lead. So we'll get into those highlights in just a moment. Let's go ahead and get today's question of the day deployed before we get to those. Question of the day today. Wanted to hear some stories from you guys. Nearly two decades after its theatrical release, Chris Carter's intended director's cut of The X-Files, I Want to Believe, is finally seeing the light of day. The film premieres August 14th on Disney Plus and Hulu. Carter's cut restores the horror elements removed to secure the PG-13 rating, offering a darker tale on the Dr. Frankenstein-inspired storyline. The release coincides with Ryan Coogler's Hulu reboot of the sci-fi series that is coming out. So the Slango Law question of the day is, what spooky or unexplained thing do you know about would make a good X-Files episode? What spooky or unexplained thing that you personally know about would make a good X-Files episode? You can text those over to 304-825-5304. That's 304-TALK-304. Looking forward to hearing about those because I think that folks out there might have some good stories. I like Matt's chair story earlier. I told my Enterprise story. Ryan has nothing, but that's okay.
8: Shocker.
11: Yeah, that's
8: that
11: all right.
8: Guy just living a very natural life.
11: let's go ahead and you guys get your responses in. 304-825-5304. We'll read those a little bit later on, but let's go ahead and do the sound of sports, and let's start with the games going on right now. And the Cincinnati Reds and the Chicago White Sox are playing. The Reds are leading in that game right now 9-5, and boy, there's been a lot of fireworks in that game. Let's play a couple of highlights from this. Let's start early in the game where the Reds, Sal Stewart, was got the Reds on the board early. And, of course, they just updated their video stream, and I don't have that one. Okay, well, let's go to this. Let's go to Sal Stewart up after going two for his first two with a home run and a single. And then tempers flare a little bit later on as White Sox pitching goes after Sal Stewart's head twice in the same at bat.
12: That got Stewart in the helmet, and he points at him. Back-to-back pitches near his head. Both benches empty. Alan Porter trying to maintain control, raising his palm to both sides. Eugenio Suarez with his hands out, motioning toward Martin.
13: You can't do that now. That was right at the face.
12: Consecutive pitches to Stewart.
13: I'd give you a break on the first one. That one I'd give you a break on, but you still get a look. You tell me it came out of your hand a little early, but what about this?
11: Man, when you look at the video, it was coming right for his face. Then later, Ty Stevenson got back.
13: That's it, hard.
12: Tyler Stevenson cranks one deep left center field. Gone!
13: Yes, he did. Yes, he did.
12: A three-run shot, his 11th of the year. And the Reds are doubling up the White Sox 8-4.
11: Score now for that game is 9-5 with the Reds in the lead, and they are in the top of the eighth inning. So the Reds have probably a pretty good chance to be able to pull this one out. Lots of fireworks in that game. Sal Stewart in that game is 2-for-3. He has 4 runs scored because he's been hit not once but twice, as it turns out now. And Timbers have calmed down, and that game is carrying on. So a lot of fireworks for the Reds in that game. The Pirates are taking on the Marlins, and much of the same as far as the Pirates and the Marlins go, where the Pirates are really dominating the game right now. Is that a final? No, bottom of the ninth, so the Marlins are batting, but Pittsburgh has a 12-run lead. It is 13-1 in favor of the Pirates right now. And I had a Pirates highlight for you from their feed. And, of course, they deleted that as well. So let's go to last night's. I had all these queued up right during the break, and they updated their feed, and they all went away. So I guess we'll have to go to last night's sports scores, and there's lots of things that were going on last night in the sporting world, starting with Major League Baseball, where the Cubs and Nationals, going to our Eastern Panhandle report, they matched up again last night, and, man, it was some kind of night for Alex Bregman. Alex Bregman went nuclear, 3 home runs, 7 RBI on a 3-for-5 night. Dabney Swanson added a homer and scored 3 runs. Washington hit some long balls of their own, but they couldn't keep the pace. Final of 12-6. Here is Bregman's last home run.
12: High fly ball, left field. That one heading towards the bullpen, and that is gone! It's a 3-homer game for Alex Bregman, the first of his career. What a night for Bregman.
11: Tough night for the Eastern Panhandle. Minnesota took the series from the Orioles with a 14-hit day. Alan Rodon went 3-for-4 with 2 doubles. Josh Bell added 3 hits. Baltimore's Shane Baz was hammered for 9 hits and 5 runs in 3 innings. Dylan Beavers homered with 3 RBI in the loss. The O's did threaten late in trying to pull off a comeback, but were foiled by this web gem from Cody Clemens.
14: Offense 1-0. Lined right and caught by Cody Clemens. Saves a run, maybe 2. Timed it perfectly. Cody Clemens plays all over. Ends the inning.
11: Twins host Philadelphia tonight at 7:30. Orioles are open. They start at Tampa Bay on Friday. By the way, the Cubs are at Washington. That's coming up here at 4:05. So Washington's going to open up a game just after the top of the hour. Since Matt Murphy is producing, we have to get Brewers highlights in here. I'm sorry that they keep losing suddenly. What the heck is up with that?
8: It's the West Coast, man.
11: I'm telling you what, 4-3 Padres over Brewers. San Diego sweeps that series, and they walked it off in extras.
12: Throw will be laid. Padres walk it off. Camposano to right.
11: Their crowd always sounds amazing, though. Just like Milwaukee, it always sounds great in Milwaukee, but their crowd in San Diego sounds amazing.
8: That call was rude.
11: It was a little rude. Let's see. Cardinals last night beat the Phillies by a final of 7-1. St. Louis took the series with a comfortable win, and the Cards did it the old way last night, playing some small ball.
12: Sharply hit right field, a base hit. Weatherholtz around third. He will score. Harper's throw into second. Burleson goes lefty-lefty.
11: And so the Cardinals win that game 7-1. Philadelphia at Minnesota tonight at 7:30, and the Cardinals are off. Braves beat the Mets yesterday 6-3. Atlanta took the series with their second straight win over New York. Here is Yastrzemski with a dinger for the Braves.

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10: A disguised Phoenix man was arrested after allegedly robbing the Scottsdale Shake Shack where he worked, then returning to the same location 2 days later. Kendra Simmons, 33, allegedly entered through the rear delivery door on August 3rd, forced a co-worker into a walk-in cooler at gunpoint, and directed the manager to open the safe, stealing approximately $2,800. He then destroyed all phones by submerging them in water. Investigators say his knowledge of the store's layout, voice, and physical characteristics helped identify him. Surveillance footage and cell phone records placed him at the scene, and a firearm and cash consistent with the stolen amount were recovered at his home. Simmons was arrested on August 5th, still wearing his Shake Shack uniform. So that's kind of a hotline hot mess. Oh, I'm glad we don't have smart criminals sometimes, though. That's a benefit occasionally. Larry Gross is going to join me at the top of the next hour, the 4 o'clock hour. We're going to talk about Mountain Stage, and then we're going to talk about the West Virginia State Fair at the bottom of the next hour. All of that's coming up next. 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Metro News is the voice of West.
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12: A countdown in court. I'm Lisa Brady, Fox News, to what could be a game changer in the federal and state cases against Luigi Mangione, charged in the killing of healthcare executive Brian Thompson. The New York Times and New York Post reporting he's now expected to plead guilty in the federal stalking case against him, which carries a penalty of life in prison, but that could also cancel the upcoming New York state trial on murder charges.
13: While the U.S. Constitution allows separate state and federal prosecutions, New York law could bar the state from prosecuting Mangione if he's already federally convicted for the same criminal act. The state tried to avoid this by making sure its trial started before the federal trial.
12: Fox's Brian Yenes. There's a hearing set for tomorrow morning in federal court. A senior Justice Department official tells Fox Mangione is allowed to plead guilty if he chooses, but there is no plea deal with the DOJ. The new Democratic Senate candidate in Maine, Troy Jackson, is responding to a decades-old police report about a fight when he was 19.
4: Back in 1988, this police report that was uncovered says he kicked open a door, punched a man in the face. He

0: Jack Barksdale.
1: Man, yeah.
0: Pretty cool. I mean, you know, he does sound beyond his years, more mature in the way he sings and plays. So I'm looking forward to hearing. I've heard about him for a while, and he'll be here on the 23rd along with Tony and the Earl Jam Band and Sarah Borges and Buffalo Wobbs and the Price Hill Hustle. This is all down at the Culture Center in Charleston, if you're close enough to come in. And you can get tickets now at mountainstage.org, or you can take a chance and show up at the door, and there may be some left.
2: Man, that sounds like a great show, and I'm still kind of stunned by the scope of that Tony Trischka album. I think that's a really cool sounding project.
0: It's a great project, and I haven't read enough to figure out. I think in the beginning he didn't know who gave him. Somebody gave him a thumb drive that had these things on it,
2: and
0: I'm sure he must have found out who did it and where it came from. But it sounded like two guys, Earl Scruggs and John Hartford, sitting in a room, and they talk and play, and they knew 100 songs together, so they just kept playing songs, and you know. If you know anything about banjo, Earl Scruggs is the father of the whole three-finger banjo style that he invented, and everybody else, Bela Fleck and everybody's been playing for years in bluegrass music. So that's a great idea.
2: One of the things, before I get you out of here, I was going to ask you about that, and your experience with seeing this. I've been watching, I've been trying to introduce my daughter to some music for one thing. And so we've been trying different things. She got really into the K-pop Demon Hunter things. And so some of the K-pop music and stuff like that, she really got into, and some of the Disney stuff. And she has a pretty good ear for picking up on things that she likes. And so we've been going through some different things and things like that. And, one of the things that I really have found in going back and finding some old, live concerts and different things like that, I think I have a new appreciation of that as I go back and watch people that do like piano only performances or guitar only performances or something like that. My goodness, that has to be hard. That's got to be so difficult.
0: That's funny you say that, because most people take it for granted that somebody can come out with just one instrument and play and sing. And because first of all, think about it. You either have to have incredible material that you've written that nobody knows or that people love or whatever. You got to be a great performer, great singer, or great player, or all three. And then often you have to have something else. You have to be able to solo with the instrument, or you have to be funny. You can do things for a few minutes, you know, a few songs, but if you're going to be out there for an hour, it's a challenge. And more you think about it, all you have is your little instrument there, and you to keep people entertained and keep people interested. And material is really important. What you play is really important.
2: I see one of my favorite concerts that I like live. It's John Cale from the Velvet Underground. He has a live performance called Fragments from a Rainy Season. It's just him and piano out there playing. He does some really amazing versions of his music and different things that he does, but it's just him out there just crashing the piano, just, you can't believe it's just one guy and an instrument, but he's doing such a great job. On the other end of things, we watched Nick Cave's Idiot Prayer, which was this thing he did during COVID. It was just him in this white cathedral dressed in all white with a white piano. It's like an hour and a half show, and it's just him. No stories, no crowd work. There's no crowd there. It's just him singing song after song after song. How incredibly difficult that has to be.
0: It is, and if it kept you engaged.
2: Absolutely engaged.
0: For an hour and a half. Then you know the genius of the guy.
2: Yeah.
0: I mean, believe me, you're right. It is very difficult. It's not too hard for one person to come out with a guitar and play some songs for you, but to keep you interested
2: something
0: and to make
2: else.
0: You want to hear more than a couple of those songs is really a challenge. And it's funny because no one talks about that. You just take it for granted. Oh, yeah, this guy. And sometimes it's people, you know, their songs, you know, somebody comes out that you're like, maybe you know Nick Cave songs, he comes out. But to do that by himself, it's a big deal.
2: It is, man. It struck me this weekend, and when I saw that you were coming in this week, I just wanted to mention that, because it's just, to me, who's not a musician, who just loves music, it's just mind-blowing that you're out there doing all these things, and you're hitting all your notes, and, you know, even if you're going on a run and ad-libbing or whatever, that you find a way to bring it back, and that you find a way to pay off the song. I mean, the whole thing is pretty incredible to watch.
0: We had this last week. It wasn't a single person, but it was a single singer with a pianist. And the band joined her for a couple of songs, but she had three or four songs. Inara George, you may not know her, but her father was Lowell George from Little Feet.
2: Oh, okay.

0: Yeah, who wrote Willin' and all those songs. She has totally different style. She's like an art song singer in a way. And she had this guy who had written some songs she was singing, but just him and her, and piano and voice, and a lot of space.
1: It's good stuff, man.
0: It was really, I mean, I was spellbound by it. It was pretty, but you bring up a wonderful point.
1: When it hits right, man, it's just some of the most captivating music you can find. I just found that this weekend.
2: A couple of months ago, Lake Street Dive played Keith Albee Theater in Huntington, and opening for them was a woman named Jackie Evans. She's a piano player, grew up as a bar entertainer, and it was just her and a keyboard right on the center of that stage, and it could have been 12 people up there. She just filled that room and captivated all of us for the entire opening set. It really is. It's a special thing when you can do that.
0: When it happens, it's magical.
1: Right? It really is. It's done right, it's really, when it's done bad, it could be bad.
0: When it's done bad, you can't hear them because people are talking.
2: That's true.
1: They're talking over top of them. You're absolutely right. Larry, thanks for your time. I really appreciate it.
0: Yes, sir.
1: It's Mountain Stage coming up on the 23rd. Mountainstage.org to get your tickets. We'll take a break and be back right after this. 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
11: I've always wanted a neighbor just like you. 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
12: Since we're together, we might as well say,
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13: Walnuts are disgusting. If you don't believe me, eat a walnut, tell me if it's gone bad. You don't know. No one does. Every single time I've eaten a raw walnut, I'm like, nope, something's wrong. Call the hospital. I think I just ate a spider covered in wood. That's what that tasted like. You know that walnuts are bad because they're never the main flavor of anything. When was the last time you saw a product that said flavor walnut? Never. Furniture only.
1: It's really not a bad point when you come to think of it. Although I like toasted walnuts, all right. They're not too bad. Let's get an entertainment update from ABC News.
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17: Adults is coming back for a second season. The comedy about a group of friends in their 20s coming of age in New York City will feature guests including Gaten Matarazzo, Jake Shane, and Isaac Powell. 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Disney is the parent company of FX, Hulu, and ABC News.
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17: Netflix has announced a scrumdiddlyumptious cast for its upcoming animated sequel to Willy Wonka and the Chocolate Factory. The starry lineup includes Kate Winslet, Nicola Coughlin, and Helena Bonham Carter. Charlie Versus The Chocolate Factory comes to theaters on November 5th, 2027.
19: It was the best of times.
17: MGM Plus has released the first trailer for their new series adaptation of Charles Dickens' A Tale of Two Cities. The new series, starring Kit Harington, comes to the streamer on September 6th. And happy birthday to Avengers actor Sebastian Stan, who is 44 today. Michelle Franzen, ABC News.
1: Thanks, Michelle. Appreciate that. Also, wanted to tell you about Untold. Ray Gunn breaking badly. The trailer, remember that the Olympic breakdancer that wore green that made it made the meme? She has a movie coming out about her. Here's the trailer.
20: Ray Gunn. There was this frenzy. It was this growing monster.
21: 0 points.
22: How did this person go to the Olympics?
20: I know I'm a dorky white woman who's an academic. And I'm a B-girl.
23: Did you ever associate Olympian and Rachel growing up?
24: Never.
25: Sorry, not the right reaction, is it?
20: I was furious. She was not prepared.
26: She's vibing, baby.
27: She's a legend.
20: Some of the memes were funny. Then the tone started to change.
28: So Rachel Gunn cheated her way into the Olympics.
29: And then had her husband be
30: a judge.
31: What?
32: Boom, boom, boom, boom, pow.
33: And it just kept getting more crazy.
34: What's going on?
35: I can't just be a meme. Am I Rachel? Or Ray Gunn?
1: I don't know, man. I might watch it. I have no idea. We're coming back. We're going to talk about the West Virginia State Fair after this. 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

0: Jenkins, the U.S. Chemical Safety Board has released an update on its investigation into that chemical incident in April at the Catalyst Refiners facility and institute that killed two workers and seriously injured a third. The CSB says the two workers who died were not working in the unit at the time of the chemical reaction, but had come into the unit to help. They were then overcome with fumes. The investigation found none of the workers were wearing respirators. The company did not require them because the unit was being decommissioned. The Chemical Safety Board says that's a significant concern. Their investigation continues. A proposed plant in eastern Kanawha County that would repurpose plastics can now move forward now that the state DEP's Air Quality Office has given the okay for an air quality permit. Clean Seas is preparing an existing building in Quincy for the plant. Residents have complained to the Kanawha County Commission about the process to be used to repurpose that plastic. A stiff prison sentence for the son of former Berkeley County State Senator Sandra Lucht. 60-year-old Carl Lucht was sentenced today for his mother's November 2024 death. He threw her against the wall in their Martinsburg home. WEPM Radio's Marcia Kovalik was in the courtroom today.
1: Carl Lucht was sentenced to 40 years in prison on the first charge of felony murder in the second degree. On the second charge, felony assault during the commission of a felony.
0: Lucht pleaded no contest to the charges back in June. 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
2: 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Get open.

0: for it. Wake up! Wake up, Liam! Oh, come on, use your head! I don't want it. Dominate!
1: There he goes again. 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
1: Yeah, stop trying to coach from the stands and just cheer.
2: That's what Liam wants.
1: That's what we all want.
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4: There's a clear line of damage in the Wayne County community of East Lynn where some trees toppled over on Tuesday.
5: There's about a 1,600-foot long swath of trees from the National Weather Service called it caused by more than one microburst.
4: That's Wayne County Emergency Manager B.J. Willis speaking with Metro News. We have a photo of the damage at our website. And the first night of the first day of the State Fair of West Virginia will feature concerts tonight in Fairleigh. From the Metro News Anchor Desk, I'm Jeff Jenkins.
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10: It is 27 minutes until the top of the hour. You're listening to Metro News Hotline. It's coming up on 5 o'clock. We're on the downhill slide side of things for Matt and I here on Metro News Hotline. Coming up is the 6 o'clock hour. Top of the 6 o'clock hour will be Sportsline tonight. By the way, to give you those updates on the regional teams that were in battle this afternoon on completed games, the Reds did win in their series finale against the White Sox in Chicago. They ended up taking that series. Wasn't easy. They were up at 1.8-4, then 9-5, and they win 9-8. So, close game, but the Reds were able to pull it out in the end. So the Reds win that series. They are going to move on for a series this weekend against, who the heck is it? St. Louis? I can't remember. I'll have to look it up in a minute. And then the Pittsburgh Pirates got one back off of the Marlins. They win that game 13-1. And so the Pirates got back into the winning column again today as well. We'll give you the rest of those update as we go along there. And Matt just confirmed for me that it is the Cardinals that the Reds are going to be playing this weekend. Let's restart our question of the day before we get over to Kelly Collins. We're going to talk about the West Virginia State Fair. That's coming up in just 1 second. But let's reset today's question of the day. Nearly two decades after its theatrical release, Chris Carter's intended director's cut of The X-Files, I Want to Believe, is finally seeing the light of day. The film premieres on August 14th on Disney Plus and Hulu. Carter's version restores some of the horror elements that they had to cut to make the original release PG-13. This coincides with the reboot, Ryan Coogler's reboot of the franchise that debuts on Hulu and Disney Plus tomorrow. So the Selenga Law question of the day for today is, what spooky or unexplained thing that you personally know about would make a good X-Files episode? What spooky or unexplained thing that you know about would make a good X-Files episode? From the 304-688, I worked third shift at a nursing home and more than once watched the call lights turn on an empty room after someone passed.
11: Hmm.
10: Okay.
11: That is a little scary.
10: That is a little. You witnessed it yourself, no doubt. I like this one. 304-698. My uncle hunts up around Cranberry and says something walked past his stand on two legs, way too tall to be a person, and never made a sound in the leaves. He hasn't returned to that spot. That sounds like a squash.
11: Sasquatch.
10: That sounds like a squash, which for those of you that are longtime listeners of the program knows that me and Metro News' Chris Lawrence are experts in the building on the squatching. We were actually on the Bigfoot show on what was it, Hunting Bigfoot.
11: How did I not know about that?
10: You've never heard that story?
11: No.
10: Oh my goodness, man. I'll have to tell that later. But yeah, we were West Virginia Outdoors was featured with Chris's show, West Virginia Outdoors, which deals with critters in the Mountain State, among many things.

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0: Those winds come in tomorrow night and Saturday. We're going to squeeze out up to a foot of rain. So flash flooding, mudslides are a big concern. Also, big surf across all of the south and east facing shores of the chain of the Hawaiian Islands.
1: 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A rare Hawaiian landfall is possible Saturday. 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
4: At the news desk, I'm Alex Wiederspiel.
5: Disaster recovery centers are now open in Lewis and Upshur counties as part of relief efforts related to historic flooding last month. The Lewis County Center is at 37 Elizabeth Street in Weston. It's the former Summit Center. The Upshur County location is on the second floor of the Development Authority building at 21 East Main Street in Buchanan. Both locations are running 7 a.m. to 6 p.m. Monday through Friday. Coal miners in Barber County were evacuated early Wednesday morning after high levels of carbon monoxide were detected at a mine in the Volga area. Allegheny Met operates the Longview mine in Volga. They have confirmed that the mine's monitoring system was set off around 2:15 a.m. The company said the evacuation was done as a precautionary measure. All the miners made it safely out of Longview. Three people are facing drug charges in Marion County. 62-year-old Lisa Dubois, 60-year-old James McCann, and 48-year-old Eric Cochran are all charged. Marion County Sheriff's deputies arrested the three after executing a search warrant in Mannington at the home. They found more than 2 ounces combined of meth and fentanyl. This was part of an ongoing investigation. All three are facing a series of charges. A Michigan man will face charges following a safety check at a Morgantown home. Melvin Durham is charged with 3 counts of possession with intent to deliver. Police located 207 grams of meth, 26 grams of crack cocaine, and 13 grams of fentanyl on Durham. WVU women's soccer opens their new season tonight, hosting Dayton. It's year 31 for WVU legend Nikki Izzo-Brown. Though don't be fooled by the 8-10 status. Dayton went 15-4-3 a season ago. A tough matchup for WVU to open. Kickoff at Dick Dolesk Soccer Stadium, set for 7.
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5: Tonight, more rain, possible thunderstorm, low 67. Friday might see some rain in the morning, possible thunderstorm later, high 80. Friday night, more rain, low 66. Saturday, a mix of rain and sun, high 83. Sunday, partly sunny, though a thunderstorm is possible, high 85. Monday, rain likely to continue, high 82. That's your full forecast on 103.3 WKMZ.

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0: that I do on Mondays, because I found that this was an interesting observation. John Burdett, the gentleman that I do the show with on Mondays, was talking about how one of the ways that he'll know that sort of the headlines are leading the day instead of somebody really paying attention to you know what they really want to invest in or whatever, is when something really gets in the headlines and people just start calling buy no matter what, buy no matter what, buy no matter what, and that often leads to some sort of a bubble or whatever. He basically predicted and then saw what happened with SpaceX. Basically happened. People were calling his office, giving him basically no ceiling on the thing, just telling him to buy whatever he could, get in however they can, and things along those lines. And a lot of people that experienced that the first week or so, or especially the first couple of days that SpaceX was around, really saw some of that happen, where it took a bit of a haircut.
1: Yeah, you know, and now I have to say this one has come off the bottom. We had 6%, and we had another... We had 18%. It has come up off of those terrible lows it was in. I still don't see a really good entry point in SpaceX, this SPCX. You know, I have to wait until this one proves itself a little bit more with how they're going to monetize, how they're going to make money.
0: Yeah, it's just interesting how so many of the experts that I talked about, you talked about it with Dave on the program, I heard him talk about it, everybody kind of knew what was sort of likely to happen with that thing, as good as long-term it may end up being, how the short-term would possibly affect it. And I just found it pretty amazing. Man, what do you know? The experts were kind of right about that.
1: Yeah, you know, we have a rule that we kind of look at IPOs and how we assess them. And, you know, you can go back and take a look at Facebook, which is now Meta. And you can take a look at a whole bunch of them. And they come out, there's a great fanfare, everybody knows the story, everybody wanted to buy Facebook, and it went down and down and down. And finally, it turned around when they started to produce earnings. They started to monetize their advertising dollars, and that's when Facebook took off. So what you're looking for in any of these newer IPOs is the same thing. It's a hot name, yes, it's exciting, but, you know, a lot of these names will take a little while to get the kinks worked out. And, you know, no matter how well you like Kava or Chipotle or whatever it is, you know, you just have to take a look at the chart and say, you know, I don't think now is a really great time.
0: That's great information and advice, as always, with Amy Smith, who's with us, the shining pride of Randolph County. She's with us every week when she's available from her busy schedule. And we appreciate you taking time out to share your advice and talk to the folks here back in West Virginia. Thanks a lot for your time again, Amy.
1: Oh, my pleasure. Y'all have a good week. We'll see you next week.
0: You do the same. Thank you so much. Amy will join us again next week when Dave's back, and she and him will talk about the market and hopefully another update. We'll see what happens a week from today. So let's take a break now. When we come back, we'll play a little In or Out. Ryan will slide over here. Matt's still here, and we'll play In or Out right after this.
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8: It is 5:25 almost. You're listening to Metro News Hotline. I'm Dale Cooper. We're getting ready to play In or Out. Matt is still with me as producer behind the glass. Ryan Nicholson slides over from his local traffic duty, and we'll play a little In or Out. This is the game that we play every day at 5:20. The topics change daily, while the categories remain the same. We start with food, gut reaction, and this one is about a celebrity. Today's food that we're going to start with... Man, I'm hungry. This is a bad place to start. Filet mignon day. That's what today is. So we're going to talk about filet mignon. If you order filet mignon in an actual French restaurant, by the way, you'll get pork tenderloin, not steak. Not steak.
9: Interesting.
8: Matt, filet mignon, in or out?
9: Well, are we talking steak or are we talking pork?
8: Yeah, steak.
9: Like, the real filet.
8: Here in the U.S. of A,
9: okay.
8: Filet mignon?
9: The filet mignon. listen, this is a delicious cut of steak. Delicious. Juicy, flavorful. I am so in on filet mignon.
8: The term was first used in reference to a beef tenderloin by O. Henry, pen name of William Sidney Porter, in his 1906 short story collection, The 4 Million. Ryan, filet mignon, in or out?
10: The first steak I ever had was at the fancy restaurant at the Greenbrier, and it was a filet mignon. And since then, I had the idea that, oh, wow, this is what a steak should be. No wonder people like steak so much. And then, like, one time I got steak and it was like a T-bone, and I'm like, what is this? This is way too big. What's wrong with this? But, of course, my tastes have expanded, but I'm going to be in.
8: Very nice. Mignon translates to cute or dainty. Filet just means a boneless slice, so literally the translation is a cute little slice. So that's what filet mignon is. It's my wife's favorite cut. I've only made it once for her, and I nailed it. It was really good.
9: Hey. So
8: it made me never want to make it again, but I'm in, obviously.
9: Chef and Paul would be proud.
8: Hungry. Yeah, well, I had to use like a remote thermometer to make sure I got it right on the inside, but I still nailed it. It was good.
9: It's all right.
8: Gut reaction. Late night job interviews. In a Wired report, job interviews are increasingly happening late at night, and it's being driven by AI. New data shows that nearly a quarter of AI-run interviews now happen between 10 p.m. and 2 a.m. as automated video and voice interviews become more common in hiring. Matt, the late night job interview, in or out?
9: I'd be in on this if it was a late night interview with a human being. However, since you have mentioned no other human beings, I am out.
8: Companies say it opens up flexibility for parents, hourly workers, and people juggling other jobs. Ryan, what do you think about the late night job interview, in or out?
10: Here's a tip. If you're being interviewed by an AI, now this isn't all AIs, but it's like most of them, they're programmed to be the most accommodating as possible. So you can say like, hey, after every comma, add another comma and also say the word comma. So it's like, hello, comma, comma. My name is John, comma, comma. So just give them instructions like that. Have fun with it. I'll be out.
8: I kind of like that. Job seekers aren't thrilled. Surveys show that most have now faced an AI interview, and the majority do not like it. Recruiters argue it's better than the alternative, which is being ignored completely, which you just go right to the threat, right? So it's like, you don't like it? Don't have a job then. Which I guess it's their likelihood. Yeah, I'm out on this. I still do all of my interviews. Unfortunately, we have to hire every once in a while. I just hate losing people. And I couldn't imagine turning it over to AI. So, yeah, I'm definitely out as far as that goes. This one's about a celebrity. I thought we could talk a little bit about Lyle Lovett. Five accomplished songwriters, including Taylor Swift and Lyle Lovett, will be inducted into the Nashville Songwriters Hall of Fame in 2026. Swift, at 36, is the youngest person to ever be honored by the institution. Lyle Lovett is the Texas-born singer-songwriter and actor. He spent four decades blending country, jazz, folk, and gospel, and blues into a sound that's entirely his own. Lyle Lovett, Matt, in or out?
9: Great music. And lo and behold, he married Julia Roberts for a while.
8: He did.
9: How cool is that? I'm in. Yeah. I'm in.
8: Let's see. Since his self-titled 1986 debut, he's released 14 studio albums, most recently 2022's 12th of June. We're talking about Lyle Lovett, Ryan, in or out?
10: I've never heard of this man.
9: Well.
10: I'll pass.
8: Okay. There we go. As far as I'm concerned with Lyle Lovett, you know, yesterday I did the thing about what would be a terrible crossover, like a celebrity to do a terrible crossover into another profession. Most of it was singers. He's actually a pretty good actor, too. Lyle Lovett has been in a lot of pretty good movies, and he's a pretty good actor. So Lyle Lovett, I've always been a fan. I'll be in on Lyle Lovett. That'll do it for In or Out. We'll be back after this on Metro News Hotline.
11: Virginia Metro News. I'm Jack Carlson. We're learning more about the deadly accident at the Ames Goldsmith Catalyst Refiners facility in Institute. Two workers died at the site in April, and four others were seriously injured. The tragedy happened as the facility was being decommissioned. The U.S. Chemical Safety Board says a chemical reaction happened at the wastewater tank and several people lost consciousness. The safety board says the two victims were not near the tank to start. They helped save the people at the tank, but were overcome by the vapors emitting from that tank and later died. Kanawha County schools and local law enforcement are asking drivers to take it slow.
12: The Kanawha County Sheriff's Office is ramping up patrols in school zones and plans to crack down on drivers that violate the law around school buses. Classes start up in Kanawha County next Wednesday, and Sheriff Joey Crawford says if you get caught, there's no getting off easy.
13: We want to make sure we get the word out, make people vigilant, slow down, take your time, leave early, because at the end of the day, if you violate it and you're caught violating speeding or passing a school bus, you're going to be cited.
12: Additional patrols by the Kanawha County Sheriff's Office and other law enforcement begin on the first day of school next Wednesday and continue through Friday, August 28th. I'm Daniel Woods, WVMetroNews.com.
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7: Well, now we've done it. What do? We made it 3 more hours. Thanks for tuning in to Metro News Hotline on this Thursday. #180Club. If you made it with us from 3 o'clock to 6 o'clock, thank you so much for tuning in. But any moment of the program today that you were able to check us out, we really appreciate it. 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And I hope you come back tomorrow for our fun Friday edition, #BeerFriday, and so much more on tomorrow's program. Thank you so much for listening today. For Matt Murphy, I'm Dale Cooper. And this is Hotline on Metro News. 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
8: A court appearance for an accused killer. I'm Lisa LaSera, Fox News. Luigi Mangione, the man accused of gunning down an insurance executive in Midtown Manhattan in 2024, is expected to plead guilty as early as tomorrow morning in the federal case against him.
9: Mangione is facing 2 federal interstate stalking charges resulting in Brian Thompson's death. He faces a maximum of life in prison. The trial is set to start in January.
8: Fox's Brian Yenes. Mangione has been charged in both state and federal court in New York and still faces the possibility of a trial in the state case. His state trial is set to begin September 8th, but under New York law, a state prosecution could be barred if the federal case is resolved first, but it's not automatic. A jury of 6 men and 10 women have been selected to hear the case against a former gang member accused of planning the killing of Tupac Shakur nearly 30 years ago. Opening statements expected to begin Monday. The Department of Justice says it's found a pattern of sexual abuse at 2 California women's prisons, the Central California Women's Facility in Chowchilla and the California Institution for Women in Chino.
10: The DOJ finding the California Department of Corrections and Rehabilitation and 2 specific prisons in the state violated female prisoners' 8th and 14th Amendment rights by failing to protect them from sexual abuse by staff. Officials giving California 49 days to implement mandatory recommendations at prisons, including expanded camera coverage and improved staff training.
8: Fox's Kristen Goodwin, the 5th U.S. Service. Circuit Court of Appeals has restored several parts of a 2021 Texas election law that overhauled mail-in and assisted voting, overturning the block on those provisions issued by a lower court. Wall Street stocks rose to record highs. The Dow gained 69, the Nasdaq plus 214, the S&P up 50 points. The price of Brent crude, the international standard, fell 2.1%. 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
12: Good afternoon. From the WKMZ News Desk, I'm Alex Wiederspiel. Marion County school officials say they've begun taking corrective action while the state board will assign a liaison to oversee the county's progress. The state has approved the county's written corrective action plan, working on a number of correctable issues within the system. There is much more in detail today on Marion County and around the state related to the state school board at WVMetroNews.com. A Ritchie County write-in candidate will not be disqualified by the Secretary of State's office. Larry Ashley Jr. is running a write-in campaign for county commission there. The letter to disqualify him had been proposed due to a belief that he was not living in Ritchie County. That has been dismissed because county commission eligibility must be challenged and filed in circuit court. Much more in detail today on this developing story at WVMetroNews.com. A Lewis County middle school still will not start the year on time. Robert L. Bland Middle School will start online while school officials are continuing to deal with the millions of dollars worth of flood-related damages from the July 21st flooding. No active state, federal, or insurance funding is yet on hand. That, according to reporting earlier this week from WDTV, all other Lewis County schools will open in person on August 20th. The middle school students will open on August 31st instead. A North Carolina man is facing charges in connection to the rape of a Jackson County teenager. 21-year-old Jeremiah Joseph Dixon is in custody in Eden in North Carolina, charged with statutory rape of a child 15 or younger. There's more on that today at WVMetroNews.com. Preseason Week 1 action officially underway beginning today. The Steelers will face the Packers on NFL Network, and that will kick at 7 tonight. From the WKMZ News Desk, I'm Alex Wiederspiel.
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12: Tonight, more rain, possible thunderstorm, low 67. Friday might see some rain in the morning, possible thunderstorm later, high 80. Friday night, more rain, low 66. Saturday, a mix of rain and sun, high 83. Sunday, partly sunny, though a thunderstorm is possible, high 85. Monday, rain likely to continue, high 82. That's your full forecast on 103.3 WKMZ.
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21: 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You believe in miracles? Yes!
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22: 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Text lines open, 304-8255-304-304-TALK, 304. Love to hear from you. We'll get to your texts coming up a little bit later. We've got a packed show tonight. First, we say hello to Coach Hunter. Good evening, Greg.
23: Good evening, Brad. You get so much, you just need to hit the road and get away from me.
22: If we weren't fully back over the last few days, I feel like tonight we're fully back.
23: Yeah.
22: And by that, I mean this. We've got some soccer to talk about.
23: Yeah.
22: The first athletic event of the season is just moments away over at Dick DeLess Soccer Stadium. Our Greg Carey is standing by. We'll get to him in just a few seconds with a preview of the women's soccer game coming up here in just a bit. We've got football to talk about, of course. We'll hear from two players tonight, DJ Epps, receiver, and Kamari Wilson, a safety. We talked about both of them, Greg, last night for a while. We'll hear from them, their own words, coming up in just a little bit. We also have some volleyball to talk about. A few weeks ago, West Virginia Volleyball picked up a big commitment with a familiar name, Leah Greeny, daughter of WVU head coach Jen Greeny and assistant coach Burdette Greeny, said yes to the Mountaineers. And it was a big pickup, Coach Hunter. Like, that's not just the daughter of two of the coaches. She's the reigning Gatorade Player of the Year in the state and led the Mohegans, your alma mater, to a world championship last year. So as good of a player as there is in this state, highly recruited, she said yes to WVU. Leah's going to be joining us here in just a bit to talk about that decision to stay home here in Morgantown. Text line's open, as I said, 304-8255-304. We'd love to hear from you, and we'll get into those all straight ahead on the CityNet Statewide Sports Line. But first, let's head across town. Dick DeLess Soccer Stadium getting ready for the first athletic event of the year for WVU. Greg Carey is there. Greg, good evening to you. Welcome into the show. Set this one up for us.
24: Good evening, guys. Yes, as you kind of alluded to in your intro, it's the first athletic event of the year, obviously. It comes on a beautiful night in Morgantown, temperatures in the 80s, and probably going to be a little warm here as we close in within an hour of kickoff in West Virginia. Starting its 31st season of play as a varsity program against Dayton, a NCAA tournament team from a year ago that won the Atlantic 10. So if the Flyers are anything close to replicating what they did in 2025, this will certainly be a good measuring stick to start the year for the Mountaineers.
23: And Greg, you know, West Virginia has high expectations themselves. They start off with a difficult match against Dayton, followed by Penn State. So we'll know real quickly how good West Virginia is. But Nikki Izzo-Brown looks like she has another solid squad, as she so often has in her three decades plus leading this program.
24: Yeah, absolutely. There's a decent bit, if not a little bit more, maybe, of production to replace from last year, but there's also several key contributors and proven players at this level that are back in the fold for West Virginia. You know, as you mentioned, they're third in the Big 12 preseason poll, a national ranking of 20 to start the season. So certainly, you know, most times we've talked about here in the last really two decades, Nikki Izzo-Brown's program expects to be in the NCAA tournament. I don't think that's much, if any, different going into 2026.
22: Yeah, certainly testing themselves, though, as you said, with a good Dayton team and then Penn State right out of the gate. How about on the field, some names we're watching not only tonight but as we move throughout this season for WVU?
24: Yeah, there's like I said earlier, there's a good bit to replace, but they also do return several key contributors. Anna Hauer is one, and this is a team in West Virginia, in addition to Hauer, that had two other picks on the Big 12 all-preseason team, another one being defender Nyee Ingleton, and the last being goalkeeper Bailey Herforth. And a year ago, Herforth had 9 shutouts. She gave up less than 1 goal per game. West Virginia was exceptional defensively, and even in some of the matches it wasn't able to win, they were able to generate points by getting ties because largely on the strength of their defense, very rarely giving up multiple goals, which allowed them to essentially be in every contest. You would expect that to, again, be a desired formula for Nicky Ezzo-Brown's team, but they're also going to have to find a little bit of scoring punch because they lost Taylor White, who was easily their top offensive player by standards of production last year in both goals and assists.
23: So, Greg, you still have 49 minutes until this game begins, but any idea of crowd? Students are not started into classes yet. That happens next Tuesday. Move-in day is beginning, though, and as you said, it's a really nice evening, very warm. So what kind of crowd are they having at Dick DeLesk?
24: Yeah, well, it's starting to, there's a few people that have made their way in. Like you said, it's a beautiful weather night, but as you said, you know, with school not starting yet, you wouldn't expect much in the way of a student turnout, but you would hope with the weather that they'll draw a few more people out perhaps, and obviously the quality of opponent, as you mentioned, which is a good test early in the season for West Virginia, and they're going to have to do a good job protecting this home field because six of their first eight matches come here at Dick DeLesk Stadium.
22: All right, where are you standing right now? Where in the stadium are you?
24: I am right by the entrance, right where I just picked up my credential about 5 minutes before you called.
22: All right, so you might have an obscured view there, but as you look back at the parking lot starting to fill up there as you project that crowd out, are they still waiting to get in there?
24: Yeah, there's definitely a good bit of cars that are taking up those first two levels of rows, and actually a decent bit of people that are utilizing the track there right between the Coliseum and the soccer stadium. So, as you mentioned, you know, the temperatures being what they are, you would expect to have a pretty solid turnout.
23: Yeah, tailgating time too, right?
22: Well, finally, the sun finally popped through in Morgantown here. It's been raining for like six straight days.
24: Right.
22: So, yeah, Greg, we got a great night out there, and you'll get some, you'll get some people out there.
23: Football, soccer, they start, weather's beautiful. We talk about, oh, it's hot, they can handle it. Then you end up at the end of the season, and it's like snow, miserable, both of them, or all of them. You know, it's the same type of deal that you're going to have. By the time it's November, you're going to wish for those 80-degree days.
24: Oh, there's no doubt. And, you know, I've seen plenty of games here when it's been, you know, basically scarf and winter jacket weather. So I don't, certainly, you don't expect me to hear me complaining about any soccer games being played in the 80s because I know what's coming in about 8 weeks.
22: That's a great point. You take the sun and the 80 and you run with it. All right, my friend, we'll let you run. Thanks for joining us for a few minutes. We'll look for your recap coming up a little bit later at WVMetroNews.com. Thanks, Greg.
24: I appreciate it. You guys have a good night.
22: All right, see you. There he is, Greg Carey, checking in from across town. Dick DeLesk Soccer Stadium. As we've said, the summer has gone fast. If it wasn't over already, it's over now, Greg. First athletic event underway.
23: Exactly. Women start a week ahead of the men, so the men will get underway next Thursday with the regular season. They've already had some exhibition games as well. They're going to be highly thought of also this year. I know they were picked to win the Sun Belt, their league. So both soccer squads look like they at least enter the season with huge expectations.
22: Well, that's what I was going to talk about that later, but let's do it now. You're right. Men's soccer picked to win this, or picked as the preseason favorite in the Sun Belt. Some individual honors as well. Pablo Pozos named the preseason offensive player of the year, picking up where Marcus Caldera left off last year. And then Pozos, who was first team all league last year, picked to be on the first team this year, along with Isaac Shear and Nacho Martinez, which I love that. There has got to be a good promotion coming around Nacho Martinez. He was second team last year for WVU, predicted or picked for first team this year.
23: You know, some people in the marketing department over there. I bet you could make some suggestions.
22: I think that's a slam dunk. I don't know that they need me calling over saying, hey, can you do a Nacho promotion with Nacho Martinez? I think they can figure that one out, but we'll be looking for that. That'd be a great one. Text line's open, 304-TALK-304. If you'd like to weigh in, take a break now. When we come back, let's talk a little volleyball. West Virginia picked up a big commit. Gatorade Player of the Year last year, Leah Greeny, is staying home. We'll talk to her next on the CityNet Statewide Sports Line.
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10: Welcome back in. 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Brad and Greg with you, and we're live in our health plan studio, where since 1979, the health plan is called West Virginia Home. From humble beginnings, they've grown alongside West Virginia, becoming a part of its fabric. For over 4 decades, they've been here through thick and thin, supporting local families and businesses. 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Text coming in 304-8255-304. We'll get into those here in just a minute, but let's get into some West Virginia football. Talked yesterday, Greg, we talked a lot about these two players, knowing we had some sound coming from them tonight, but two guys that, again, I don't want to be like one of those March Madness prognosticators where you have a field of 68 and you have 87 teams that you're saying deserve to be in. So I don't know where we are in our top 10. I don't know if we have 32 guys in our most important top 10. Where do you slot these two? Take them both in totality. Epps, who we've is a proven playmaker from the group of five level at Troy. Kamari Wilson, who we talked about, who started as a freshman, played a lot as a true freshman at Florida, was at Memphis, highly productive player. Do you slot them? Are they in your top 10? Let me start there.
11: Oh, absolutely. Yeah. Kamari Wilson may be, and again, a lot of it's maybe at this point, right?
10: Sure, sure.
11: He may be your most important defensive player.
10: Ooh, Coach
11: Hunter. Because, again, he's got experience. I mean, he was a four-star recruit coming out of IMG Academy in Florida. Like I said, started games as a true freshman at Florida. He's one of those guys that's both experienced and highly talented. And if you look at him, I mean, he looks apart. Listen, it's 6 foot, but he looks like he's about 6'2 or 6'3, 200 and about 10 pounds. Just built like a prototypical what you want. I think he's incredibly important on the Mountaineer defensive side, and I may make him as important as anybody over there. And then Epps, I think, is really important. We talk a lot about Jaden.

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0: Rising from the heart of the swamp, a beacon of truth is casting its light. 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
1: All right, 844-484-3872, 844-4-THE-USA. That's the way to join us today, from coast to coast, from sea to shining sea, on another great day to be an American. You see a massive victory for liberty, for the Second Amendment, transpired overnight, and the American news media is slowly waking up to it, and boy, are they angry about it today. Thank you to President Trump, and that's really a way of saying thank you to you for your efforts to get President Trump back into office and a Republican Congress elected. Last year when that big, beautiful bill, oh, it is gorgeous, what a gorgeous looking bill, became the big, beautiful law, one of the lesser known details of it, but very important, is that it got rid of a bunch of these government-imposed fees on purchasing guns and accessories. There was specifically today, I want to talk to you about the suppressors, the silencers. For many years now, the government has imposed an arduous fee and a registry on anybody who wanted to buy a suppressor for a gun. You want to buy a suppressor? It's going to cost you, both in time and money. The government had imposed a $200 fee on anybody attempting to buy the suppressor, and that was on top of the price of the suppressor and whatever taxes you were paying to buy it to begin with. You had to pay $200 more. It was designed to try and keep people from buying them at all, of course. But the government used that tax structure as a means to create a national registry of who owned suppressors. Instead of doing what they can't do, which is establishing a national gun registry, that's unlawful, they decided to create a backdoor registry to track suppressor purchases. And they said, I'll tell you what we'll track. We'll track who pays the tax, who pays the $200. And if you pay it, you go down in a registry for having paid it, which means you own the suppressor. You see how they did that? It was a way to trample all over your privacy, your Second Amendment rights, through a creative government malicious loophole. Well, that's all gone now. And the reason that's gone is because in the big, beautiful bill, that fee, that $200 fee, it was zeroed out. It disappeared. It went bye-bye. President Trump got rid of it. The Republicans in Congress got rid of it. And boy, that's wonderful news. Now, that started a legal battle in the courts. And here was the battle. Well, hold on a second. If you zeroed out the fee, there can't be a registry, can there? No more register. How could you register whether or not somebody paid the tax if there is no tax? It had to be battled out in the courts. And the resolution, well, a federal judge recently said that the plaintiffs, that would be Second Amendment people, gun rights organizations, the gun owners of America, namely Silencer Shop, the great organization, one of the plaintiffs here, they're correct. You can't keep this registry anymore. Gun buyers, that would be suppressor buyers in this case, can't be subjected to this anymore. It has to go away. The federal government had an opportunity to appeal. There was a window of time for them to appeal, and it expired last night. And the federal government said, we're not appealing. We're not appealing. And this was a great update last night. Congressman Andrew Clyde got confirmation from the United States Department of Justice that appeal, it ain't coming. This is not going to be stopped. Breaking, says Andrew Clyde. This is last night, 10 o'clock p.m. It's just 2 hours before all of it expired, making it possible for people to... Well, I'll tell you in a moment. I'll tell you what's possible now. But here's what Andrew Clyde said. Breaking, I've received confirmation from the Trump administration that the DOJ will not appeal our historic court victory against the National Firearms Act, the NFA. Thank you, President Trump and Attorney General Blanche, for delivering the most significant amendment win in over 90 years. He's right about that. It is huge. This is one of the biggest Second Amendment victories ever. Ever. In fact, no one has been able to legally buy a registry-free suppressor since the 1930s. If you tried to buy a suppressor last year, you had to pay $200, and you had to wait months. It was a painful process. Anybody who's done it knows it's super annoying. That's gone now. As of midnight last night, in a whole bunch of states across the country, gun-loving states across the country, you can now walk into a gun shop, you can buy a suppressor, and you can walk out the door with it in minutes. That is a massive change. The fellas over at Silencer Shop were explaining the details of this for us, giving us more of the technical details about how all of this works. Here's what we learned. Take a listen to this.
2: Tomorrow, August 13th at 12:01 a.m., just a few short hours from now, a federal court injunction is set to take place. 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Just fill out a 4473, go through the standard NICS background check, and you're good. You can take it home that day just like any other firearm. That means no Form 4, no registration, no ATF wait times. Super sick, super based, best day of my life. And this is the part that matters.
1: He said the best day of his life. Super sick, super based, this is the best day of my life.
2: You're getting that protection because you're getting it from Silencer Shop, and we're a plaintiff in the case. The court order covers Silencer Shop customers. 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There's 27 states that don't have any NFA compliance requirements at the state level.
1: And by the way, I love these guys over at Silencer Shop. They're wonderful. I got a suppressor through them. And the nice thing is for in the past, the way it's been, and thankfully this is basically going away at the moment, but the way it's been, in order to get a suppressor, you'd have to file all this paperwork, and they had these Silencer Shop

0: kiosks set up in gun shops all across the country. So you go in and they basically make it easy for you to do the fingerprint and fill out all of the forms right there on the machine, right there in the gun shop. They went out of their way to try and make this as easy as humanly possible, despite the many government impediments. And now, thanks to their excellent fight that they're waging on behalf of, well, the success of their company, but I think first and foremost on behalf of gun owners and the Second Amendment across the country, we all benefit from this. What a great success.
1: You just do the normal 4473 and you're done. You could get a suppressor in like 5 minutes. But some states aren't quite as cool. There's 15 states that have a requirement for the Form 4 in their state laws. Now, we're fighting to get those changed, but in the meantime, Silencer Shop will take care of all the paperwork for you and make it as easy as possible, just like we always have. There's a full list of which states are included and which are still using the NFA process right down below.
0: By the way, you can see that whole list. I put it up on my X account today. I shared the Silencer Shop video, so you can take a look there.
1: And one correction from last week's video, we mentioned that suppressors, SBRs, and SBSs were all included. And while short barrel
0: rifles, short barrel shotguns,
1: rifles and short barreled shotguns were included in the court's orders, they still require the Form 4 in all 42 states where they're legal. Here's why. The Gun Control Act, or GCA, is separate from the National Firearms Act, or NFA. In the GCA, there's a requirement to get approval from the Attorney General to get short-barreled rifles and short-barreled shotguns. And right now, the Form 4 is the only form that gives you that approval. Now we're working on getting a new form added for these specific instances, and we'll keep you updated when that changes. And to be clear, this is a federal court ruling, so this is 100% completely legal. But we always want to shoot you straight, and there is still a chance that the government can appeal. If anything happens or there's changes to these laws, we'll keep you updated.
0: Yeah, there is. Okay, so that's a bit of a correction of what I said before. There is a window of time in which the administration can appeal. But at this point, I mean, do you really think that the Trump administration is going to damage the Second Amendment, that they're going to hurt us, that they're going to do what Biden would do here, that Merrick Garland would do here? You really think there's a chance of that?
2: No.
0: Me neither. Me neither. And I'm glad Congressman Andrew Clyde, he sought information about this. He was like, hey, you guys going to get in the way here? And the answer was, nope, we're not getting in the way. And this is suddenly the media are waking up to this today because they don't understand anything. They don't understand guns. The whole thing is crazy. But the New York Times has a piece up today. They finally put it up. Trump administration lets key gun law lapse following court ruling. They're upset about it. They're very upset about it. They effectively dismantled long-standing restrictions on owning short-barreled guns and suppressors, bowing to pressure from Republicans and gun advocates. I mean, standing up for the Second Amendment? Judge James Wesley Hendricks of the Northern District of Texas, thank you, Texas, has said that his order striking down the mandated permitting process under the National Firearms Act as unconstitutional would go into effect Thursday unless the Justice Department appealed it. Trump administration officials didn't file an appeal before 12:01 a.m. Thursday. In effect, the Trump administration stepped aside and allowed the prohibition era gun control measure to lapse under judicial scrutiny after President Trump signed a law last year that weakened the restrictions by removing a $200 tax for the permit. The administration has another 52 days to file an appeal in the case. Gun rights groups, gun businesses celebrating the overturning of the law. Groups supporting gun restrictions criticized the government's inaction, arguing that the ruling had deregulated dangerous, easily concealable firearms and accessories that had been restricted since 1934. How about this? Suck it. You lose. You lose. We win. That is, Americans win. Liberty wins. I'll tell you what, there's a lot of headlines out there you could possibly dwell on, and oh, there's chaos over here and crisis over here. I mean, certainly the incentives in the media all exist to do that. I'm not doing that. I'm here to tell you that this is one of the biggest victories for the Second Amendment in our entire lives. And it's only here because of you. You put President Trump in office. You put the Republican Congress in place. Many of you are members of great groups like Gun Owners of America, or have supported Silencer Shop, these great organizations that have actually fought for this victory today. And are we going to celebrate it? You're damn right we are. We're going to celebrate it. We love the country, and we've got a lot more to talk about coming up on The Vince Show.
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13: I was just made aware of the fact that there was

0: Get another Second Amendment victory in the last 24 hours as well. The United States Justice Department is now saying that in its expert legal opinion, Americans have every right to conceal carry inside of post offices in the United States of America. The NRA has the Institute for Legislative Action. They handle a lot of the this litigation. This is what they said. For decades, federal law and postal service regulations have broadly prohibited law-abiding citizens from possessing firearms on postal property. But unlike courthouses or other secure government facilities, neighborhood post offices are buildings that millions of Americans visit daily to conduct routine business as they go about their day. Yet federal regulations treat every post office as a categorical gun-free zone, regardless of whether an individual possessed a state-issued concealed carry permit or otherwise posed any type of threat to public safety. Of course, local post offices are not gun-free zones in any meaningful way because they don't even screen for weapons, and they count on criminals to follow the honor system, which, of course, that doesn't work. That doesn't work when you... Hey, you better not have any guns. Okay. And of course, the bad guys, they don't care. If they're set on killing people, I don't think they're that worried about whether or not a gun is allowed in a gun-free zone. And so here's the update for you. The Gun Owners of America has just posted this within the last few minutes, that the United States Justice Department is now conceding that Americans can carry inside of Postal Service buildings under the lawful purposes exception to the federal carry ban. In the law, it says right here in the document, right away, that the law, quote, permits the lawful carry of constitutionally protected firearms in post offices that are generally open to the public, So, anybody blackpilling out there? Anybody? You know, just giving up, just tapping out, be like, we're never going to get any victories. We're never going to win anything. Nothing ever happens. You know, you're just burying your head in the sand. There's a lot of good things that keep happening, and you should pat yourself on the back for the role that you've played in it. I'm telling you. You should take credit for these victories. But Vince, there's more to do. Yeah, of course, there's always more to do. And every time we get a win for liberty, there's going to be these communist animals who are waiting at the door trying to barrel through it again to take these rights away from you, to deprive you of your rights. Like, you know, you got all these states right now where you can now walk in, buy a suppressor. You can do it within a few minutes, be out the door. That's new. No registry, no tax. It's amazing. You can have states all across the country where you can do that right now. But you think the left is going to let that stand? You think the left is going to sit back and just let it happen? No, they're going to look for further ways to infringe upon your liberties. If you got Democrats who run in any of these states, or Democrats who can convince weak Republicans to join them, they're going to try and pass laws to once again trample all over the Second Amendment. This fight's going to have to continue. It's going to have to continue. But when we achieve victory, it's okay to celebrate. It's okay to celebrate. It's a good thing. It's a very good thing. And it's a sign that when you actually put the effort in, it is possible to get a win. It's very possible. Just ask the people who fought for over half a century to overturn Roe versus Wade. They did it. They succeeded. Amazing. A blessing from God above. And that took hard work. That took a lot of fighting. The Save America Act is another example of what we need. Right, we need election integrity. I keep demanding it. We need election integrity, the Save America Act. Do we have it yet? No, we don't. Where's the Senate? They're on vacation. Does that mean we relent? Do we just give up? We just say, ah, crap, nothing's ever going to happen. They're going to fail us. Tap out? No. No, that's for weak people. You're not weak, are you? You're not weak. You're an American. You are the inheritor of people who have fought so hard for this country against all odds to not only stand it up, but to keep it going. So, yeah. Fight. Fight, fight, fight, as a wise man once said. Got more victories to share with you. You see, United States Marine just freed from inhumane detention in Russia. You can thank the Trump administration for that. We got the details and so much more all ahead on the Vince Show.
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0: All right, well, we've got some good news this week. A United States Marine veteran by the name of Robert Gilman, who was locked in a prison in Russia for over 4 years, is finally free, thanks to the work of the President of the United States and his team. Robert Gilman is back in America now. He's 32 years old. Jim, he's 32. I'm looking at the footage of him, though. He doesn't look good. You wouldn't know he was 32. You'd think he was, I honestly kind of thought he was older. That he looks wasted away. Not good, you know, spending that time in that Russian prison. CBS reports that he was, quote, almost on death's door before Russia released him. The 32-year-old is now back in Texas. He faces a long road to recovery, said Kieran Ramsey, the chief investigative officer with Global Reach, an organization that worked to free him. Gilman is a teacher from Massachusetts and was detained in Russia starting in 2022. Concerns over his health came into focus last week when Global Reach's chief strategy officer, Eric Lebson, said Gilman was being held at a Russian hospital in dissociative stupor and being fed through a tube. This is a United States Marine. Quote, we had to wait till almost we were on death's door with him to be able to spur the right kind of action that got his release. Ramsey told CBS News on Thursday. And we're thankful he's back on U.S. soil right now. Gilman is being treated at the Brooke Army Medical Center in San Antonio, where he is, quote, getting the world's best medical care, Ramsey said. They had a delegation that brought him back. I'm seeing images here. Steve Witkoff involved. We've got Sebastian Gorka involved here. And Gorka actually shared a bunch of really interesting information about this. He celebrated on X this week. He said, our Marine is safely back on American soil. He shared video of the aircraft that they brought him back on. As President Trump promised, Steve Witkoff brought Robert Gilman cheeseburgers and milkshakes. Yeah, so President Trump had posted about this as well on social media and said that that this Marine had one request, a great cheeseburger when he lands. And just imagine that. First of all, that's a really good sign. If the guy was on a feeding tube just days ago, if he's able to get a cheeseburger down, that's a good sign that he's on the road to recovery here. And man, may he speed back to full health. But they brought a cheeseburger and a milkshake to him. In the photos, he has a hat on. It's the Trump was right about everything hat. God bless him. Sebastian Gorka says he snuck him a cigar for when he's fully recovered as well. And a member of our broader White House team brought him his own United States Marine Corps flag. There are very few jobs like this one. No American left behind. Steve Witkoff also saying thank you to the president for never leaving anyone behind. Robert is a patriot, a former United States Marine who served our country with honor. He can now finally return to his family and receive the medical care he needs. His return is another testament to the president's extraordinary leadership and unwavering commitment to bringing Americans home. Under his leadership, Mark Fogel and Ksenia Karolina, I believe, were also brought home from Russia. Fox reports that Robert Gilman was convicted in 2022 of assaulting a police officer in Russia, initially receiving a 3.5-year sentence. Gilman's troubles in custody then increased in 2024 when he was found guilty by Russia of attacking a prison inspector during a cell check, assaulting an investigator, and beating another guard. Now, I don't know what's true here. Maybe Rush is, you know, making up all sorts of crap about our guy. But I do.

0: love the idea that this United States Marine, they take him into custody. He's just beating the hell out of everybody. I'm going to go with that story. I like that. But the president freeing him up, which is wonderful. Appreciate that. Gilman, that marks the third United States Marine to be freed here. Russia detained Paul Whelan in 2018 and Trevor Reed in 2019. President Trump writing this week on Truth Social, quote, "After my discussions with President Vladimir Putin, Russia has agreed to release him. Very much on a humanitarian basis. We appreciate this decision and the fact that Russia asked for no one in return. No exchange took place." There was no prisoner swap here. President Trump adding, "Robert Gilman has been reunited with his wonderful mother, Nancy, who's also on the plane with him, and will soon get to see all of his loved ones." Now he's back in Texas, and God willing, a chance to see his loved ones there. That's a good conclusion to this story, and I'm praying for you, Robert, that you speed back to health. Thank you for your service, sir, to your country. We really value it. The United States Marine brought back by the president. That's a big deal. It's a very big deal. Good story to share with you. A lot of good stories to share with you today. I really think that's valuable. You know, as far as this president, you would think that Americans with two eyes, two ears, and two brain cells to rub together would appreciate the work that he's doing. But then you've got the left. You've got kind of the Trump derangement syndrome people who are still going absolutely bonkers about the fact that you've sent President Trump back to office. This week, the New York Times has an op-ed up by a guy who says he was Dick Cheney's cardiologist. His name's Dr. Jonathan Reiner. And what does Dick Cheney's cardiologist have to tell us? Well, he thinks that President Trump is very unhealthy, and we don't have the answers as to why. We should know more. He's just asking questions, Jim. Dick Cheney's cardiologist. As I go through this a little bit, I just want to remind people, the Cheneys hate Donald Trump. I know the New York Times thinks that anybody who's ever been a Republican at any point at all, they're all on the same team. That's not true at all, as you probably well know. Dick Cheney, the Cheneys hate Donald Trump. They hate the guy. And yet the New York Times runs this essay this week as a way to be like, see, even Republicans are raising questions. Dr. Jonathan Reiner, MD at George Washington University, writes, "Dick Cheney's heart problems were never a national secret. I was Mr. Cheney's cardiologist for 27 years. And he talks about all of the disclosures about Dick Cheney and his heart and all the problems. He says, in June, President Trump celebrated his 80th birthday. And at the end of this term, he will be the oldest person ever to serve as this nation's leader. And he says, despite reassurances from the White House to the contrary, at times over the past year, the president has not looked well. I'm not Mr. Trump's doctor, and I've only reviewed his records that have been made public. But Mr. Trump is probably the most photographed president in American history, and a variety of physical ailments are easy to see." I'm sorry, whatever happened to that rule in the media that you're not allowed to diagnose a person from afar? That if they're not your patient, you can't diagnose them. Remember that rule? It applied to Biden, apparently, only. Because the rest of us, whether or not you're a doctor, would be like, Biden looks dead. That seems like a problem. People are like, oh, stop it. Stop diagnosing him from afar. And then a medical person would go on television and say, yeah, he doesn't look good. I'd check a physician. I'd want to get some more details on his health here. And those people would be castigated. They'd be excoriated for saying things like that on national television. You remember all of this? Of course you do. You live through it. Now you can write a New York Times op-ed and be like, oh, I was Dick Cheney's cardiologist. I think Trump looks like crap and he's not answering any of our questions. Like, really? That's fine now? You can do that? So before I get to what the White House has to say about this guy, which is hilarious, let me point something out here. What the New York Times is engaging in case you haven't seen much of it because you live a rational life and you're busy, and you're not on blue ski all the time. The left has an ongoing cope operation as we speak because they are very resentful that we noticed that Joe Biden was non compos mentis. You understand what I'm saying? In other words, Joe Biden's health was in such a disastrous state, mentally specifically, throughout his presidency. And everyone could see it. And the left spent so much time covering up. They were resentful of the fact that you both noticed it and that it was finally confirmed by everyone as they ejected him from the race. Remember all of that? So now in the Trump era, when Trump, President Trump is back, the left is conjuring up health maladies for President Trump as a form of cope for their own sins. They're constantly trying to project on the President Trump some sort of health crisis. Oh, he's in medical crisis. He's in a terrible state. He can't even think straight. He can't even finish sentences. You see, you'll see these like ridiculous videos and things that they post, and they're trying to like allege that there's something wrong with the president. Now, the president and the White House team, they've been completely honest about the president's medical shape and how he's doing. And I marvel at the guy's ability to stay up at all hours of the night. He's on social media. The guy's got more energy than I do. And I mean that. I don't mean that like some sort of like Kim Jong-un, North Korea. Like, that guy can score 18 holes in one. No, I just mean, I don't know how he has this much time and appetite to do the job. I just don't. It is superhuman. It's an amazing thing. But the idea that you would look at him and be like, man, that guy's really failing. What? You're just making crap up because you're embarrassed that we caught you with the Biden nonsense. That's what you're doing. So this Dr. Jonathan Reiner character writing an op-ed for the New York Times this week, and the White House released a statement about this. Now, I'm going to play CNN talking to Dr. Reiner today. This is super funny because CNN refuses to read the entirety of the White House statement. Don't you worry. I'll read it for you. It's great. But here's how they explain it. On the air to Dr. Jonathan Reiner.
1: Let me read this statement for you from the White House in response to your op-ed. The statement reads, quote, President Trump is the sharpest, most accessible and energetic president in American history. Goes on to say that what you're engaging in is an armchair diagnosis for political purposes and saying that you're a disgrace to the medical profession.
0: Now, she's not reading the whole statement. You want the statement? Now, as I read this, I just want you to know this is an official White House statement, okay? So some of the language you're about to hear, this was not my editorial choice. This was a White House statement. The guy's name is Davis Engel, White House spokesperson, CNN said. I believe that would be spokesman. He's a White House spokesman. And apparently, as far as I'm concerned, now a candidate to become the next White House press secretary. You ready for the quote? Here it is. Jonathan Reiner is an asshat engaging in armchair diagnosis for political purposes. He is a disgrace to the medical profession. It's perfect. No notes. Wouldn't change a thing. Love the statement. The statement nailed it. The White House has absolutely nailed it. Let's hear Jonathan Reiner respond.
1: I just want to make sure that I give you an opportunity to respond to that.
2: The last piece of that, the White House actually awarded me a certificate recognizing my service to the White House medical unit last year.
0: Oh, they printed out a certificate. Oh, okay.
2: By the Trump White House medical unit. So maybe they should, you know, check with that first.
0: Trump should release a video lighting it on fire. If that's true, just like I'm rescinding your certificate.
2: But secondly, I haven't made any diagnoses. And if you look at the op-ed in the New York Times, I simply ask questions.
0: He's just asking questions. He's just raising the theory that maybe Donald Trump is dying in office and they're keeping a massive secret from us. That's all. He's just asking questions, Jim. I'm just conspiracy theorizing openly in the pages of the New York Times using my medical profession as a predicate for convincing people that this is a legitimate thing. You know, I'm not diagnosing him. I have a certificate. Oh, that's funny. That's really funny. I have a certificate. Don't you know who I am? I have a certificate. Doctor, he's wearing his medical jacket on television too, by the way. I love how CNN won't even read the White House quote. So in the process of trying to suss out what's true, they won't even read the quote to you. We can't read this out on national television. Why not? The rest of your network's embarrassing. Why can't you just read out the statement? Like, oh no, there's a bad word. That's funny. Remember when President Trump called Haiti an asshole country? And then CNN spent all day just saying the word out loud all day long, really trying to drive home the point to their audience. Listen to how vulgar the president is. Now, of course, they all agree. Like, we can't send people back to Haiti. It's kind of a

0: an asshole. Well, that's what President Trump said. You turned it into a scandal back then. These people, as my friend Chris Plant says, these people. All right, a lot more ahead on The Vince Show.
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0: I keep seeing these headlines, Jim. I just got a Reuters headline. Kilauea is erupting in Hawaii. Maybe I'm a little confused. It doesn't seem like breaking news that lava would be flowing out of Kilauea. Kilauea is one of the most active volcanoes on planet Earth. It has been, I think, my entire lifetime. But okay, I'll let the volcano experts tell me whether or not there's something to this. Fox Weather reports that Hawaii's Kilauea has erupted for the 53rd time in less than 2 years. At what point is it not news anymore, right? I mean, it's a dog bites man story. Sends smoke plumes soaring 18,000 feet into the sky. Hawaii's Kilauea volcano erupted once again, 3:30 p.m. local time on Thursday, according to the U.S. Geological Survey. It is one of the world's most active volcanoes. This is the 53rd eruptive episode since December 23rd of 2024. Lava fountains peaked at 500 feet. That's big. That seems big. And the ash plume from the eruption reached over 18,000 feet above sea level. You know, Kilauea, I of course, just got back from Hawaii. I didn't stop by the Big Island. That's where Kilauea is. But when we were kids, we did visit the Volcano National Park there. And we, as a family, with my Marine Corps father, we hiked across the lava fields in order to check out the volcano. And most of the lava fields are just that. They're just dried up, old, crusty, black lava. But occasionally, if you're walking through them, you'll get close to a lava flow, and there was one. And my adventurous father, he had a big stick in his hand, and he poked the stick into a lava flow. I don't think, by the way, none of this is advisable. Don't for a moment take this as advice about the way you should have a family adventure. But he sticks this stick into the lava flow so we can take a photo of him. He's like, hurry up, take the picture. And we're trying to take the photo, and he goes, my eyebrows are singeing off. I just remember, I'm like, what, are your eyebrows okay? Anyway, we still have the stick. I used a wood burning pen and I burned the name of the volcano into the side of it for him later on. It was cool. It's a nice family keepsake, but don't advise this particular thing.
14: Just out of curiosity on that, do you ever worry about stepping through anything?
0: You mean like as you're walking through the fields that lava would like sort of come up beneath? Yes. In retrospect, as a child, no. No, my father, who should have absolutely known better, you know, you would think he would have hesitated on behalf of the children with the ill-formed brains that were following him through the lava field. You might think that would have come up, but no, we lived life on the edge. It was a character-building episode. And yes, the news today is Kilauea still has lava, just in case you were wondering.
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